0: Here's your Tri-Cities weather forecast. Lows dip down to about 65 tonight under clear skies, southeasterly winds 8 to 15 miles per hour. Lots of sunshine tomorrow, high temperatures reach up to 91. Lows dip down to about 67 tomorrow night, clear skies. Bright sunshine and dry Friday and Saturday, mid-90s Friday, upper 90s by Saturday. From the Weatherology Weather Center, I'm Staff Meteorologist Laura Lockwood. Right now, 84.
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0: Phenobla mean?
1: Phenobla.
0: Phenobla. This guy telling me, I had 30 seconds, I got tumors all over my body. Phenobla. Phenobla. He said the original origin was go to Naples, which was not a compliment.
1: Okay.
0: And then it evolved into an Italian-American saying, basically saying it means go to hell.
1: Yeah, that's what I figured it meant.
0: Phenobla.
1: Without the context there. Kind of figured that that's what he was going for.
0: Doesn't get any, hey, look, man, and who ever would have dreamed that in 1993, here we are now in 2026, and hundreds and hundreds and hundreds of millions of dollars have been raised, and people like you are ringing the bell.
1: Yeah, something like $400 million-plus dollars raised by the V Foundation. It's his dreams literally came true. I think his dreams as a basketball coach came true, but his dreams, his bigger dream about what the V Foundation can do did come true. And the work is not done yet. V.org/donate is how you contribute to the cause. Coming up next here on Amber and Ian, we'll continue with that message, plus many more, plus much more right here on ESPN Radio.
2: 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I'll tell you why I actually still believe that. 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
5: Here's your Tri-Cities weather forecast. 65 tonight, under clear skies, southeast winds 5 to 10 miles per hour. Tomorrow, highs level off around 91. Clear skies tomorrow night, lows around 67. Sunny skies and dry, Friday and Saturday, mid-90s, Friday, upper 90s, by Saturday. A peek at the extended shows, 98 Sunday, 97 Monday, and 91 on Tuesday. From the Weatherology Weather Center, I'm staff meteorologist Laura Lockwood. Right now, it's 80 degrees.
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10: 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Taylor Twellman joins us to preview it. 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
1: 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We're coming down the stretch

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5: 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A walk-off homer in the bottom of the 14th inning. 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
5: 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Giancarlo Stanton and the American League with one swing has tied it up.
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5: 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Out of here. Mookie Betts. Shohei Ohtani.
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5: 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The Dodgers are World Series champs.
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0: all things involved. Number one, England, after their brutal loss to Argentina yesterday, NL All-Star team just being struck out 15 times the other night. All the pitchers that Smalls just listed, it was that list was long, of the pitchers that didn't show up to the All-Star team for the National League. And Conor McGregor, 1:09 injury, just a brutal match. And then Kathy Engelbert, the commissioner of the WNBA. Give one Courtney Cronin credit, who's in for Canty today. A lot of people present problems. Not everyone presents a solution. Courtney presented the problem with the solution of Lisa Leslie potentially as the replacement. Before we get to phone calls in terms of the hot mess, 888-SAY-ESPN, 888-729-3776. Biggest hot mess over the last week in sports, objections, omissions, Smalls. Courtney, anybody else you want to add to this list or take away?
1: I thought perhaps you'd have France on this list after falling 2-0 to Spain. They were favorites throughout the entire World Cup, and for them to be a virtual no-show versus Spain, I thought maybe you would hold Kylian Mbappe and France accountable on this list, Evan.
0: That's a great one. If you had to take one World Cup hot mess, is it more France or is it more England?
1: I don't know, because England was up. I don't know, but France has been so dominant throughout this tournament that many people expected them to walk away with this. I would probably add England, though, just because of the tone of the game and the manner in which they lost there right at the end.
2: Yeah. I mean, France's stars didn't show up. England's managerial decisions cost the Brits. So I, too, would have gone with England on this list if I only had to pick one. I would put Michigan football.
0: Thought about them.
2: On the hot mess list, the Wall Street Journal article that came out that, you know, really paints Ward Manuel in a terrible light, the athletic director, who there's some reports about. Is he getting fired? Is he not getting fired? Is he on borrowed time? Is he still at Michigan? All of these things. But, you know, Sharon Moore was told you cannot travel with your administrative assistant, the one, Paige Shiver, who was, you know, reportedly in an affair with him, reportedly had an abortion with him, all these things. You know, he was told he couldn't do this. It still continued to happen. The athletic director, according to this reporting, had ample knowledge that these things were going on and still allowed this mess to come out, to play out the way that it did.
0: That's a good one. Very good one. Mark in Wisconsin, listening on Sirius XM80. Hot mess, Mark.
3: Good morning, guys. Thanks for taking my call. I'm just wondering where you would rank the inevitable work stoppage in Major League Baseball.
0: Yeah, we've had that on the list. Is there anything, Mark, that you would say specifically over the last week that would add to that? Because it has to be things that happen over the last week. Is there something? I mean, they ripped the salary cap, obviously, the MLBPA. Mm-hmm. So that did happen. Is that the thing you're talking about, like within the last week or so?
3: I think we hear a lot of back and forth about if this is going to happen. I think it's inevitable that it's going to happen.
0: Yeah, and I don't think there's any question about that. That is kind of the trend. But I just thought in terms of the last week, some of the things.
4: Yeah, they were running, I think, those ads about how the fans want MLB was running ads of how fans want the salary cap. Like, most fans want salary caps within.
0: Most fans don't care about how athletes are paid, how much they're paid, and. No, what they care about is the team's ability to get the players.
1: They care about a fair competitive landscape.
0: So, like I said, how teams can get players.
2: So this is which requires a salary cap. I think the fans do care.
4: This was the message. Fans overwhelmingly support a salary cap and floor like all the other major American professional sports have long used because they don't believe a $446 million spending gap from top to bottom is a fair fight.
0: Yeah, I mean, maybe I'm taking it too literally on the word salary cap. What I'm saying is, like, I think about the Boston Celtics and the fact that they had to trade Jaylen Brown, right? Now, they're going to tell you that they traded Jaylen Brown because of the way in which the second apron has taken place in the NBA and that you cannot have players on it that combined make 70% of the cap, right? Mm-hmm. That's what they're going to tell you. And then they're going to trade for a guy in Paul George who, with Jason Tatum, makes 70% of the cap. So what they're actually telling you is, we don't want to extend Jaylen Brown. That's what they're really telling you. And that Jason Tatum and Jaylen Brown aren't going out to dinner anytime soon, despite the way that Jason Tatum portrayed it last night at the ESPYs. But what I guess my point is, it's less about salary cap and more about, and again, we may be saying the same thing, how does a team like the Boston Celtics, how do they have the ability if Jason Tatum and Jaylen Brown are best friends and never want to leave each other to keep both of them? That's what they care about. Now, if you want to tell me that is kind of salary cap, that is what's going on, that a team like the Tampa Bay Rays or Pittsburgh Pirates want to understand how can we keep some of these players long term, and how could they not? How can Caminero not go to the Dodgers one day? How can Skeens not go to the Dodgers or Yankees one day? How can Griffin not go to the Dodgers, Yankees, Red Sox, Giants, Mets one day? I get all of that. If you want to, maybe I should have put them in there instead of the NL All-Star. But I thought the NL All-Star with the 15 strikeouts and all the pitchers that missed, I thought that was rough.
1: The good news for you, yeah. You're going to have an opportunity to put Major League Baseball and the MLBPA on this list again.
0: Okay, but isn't that a problem?
1: Yeah. Yes. But this is supposed to be very recent, very topical.
0: Yes.
1: And that's very evergreen for at least the next few months.
0: But the whole point of Hot Mess is that it changes week by week and it cannot be predictable. And yet you're saying it is so predictable that MLB is going to shoot themselves in the foot so much with this that they could be on a Hot Mess list every week.
1: You can bank on it.
0: That's
2: yeah. I mean, the backdrop of the All-Star Game Home Run Derby was the fact that we're headed very likely towards a labor stoppage here in 6 months. That stinks. Yeah. I think that by that logic, you probably could have thrown them into the National League and just could have made it like a whole thing based on the state of baseball right now. The fact that there were not the stars that we wanted to see playing in this All-Star game. Shohei's hurt, Aaron Judge is hurt, but then there's others like Zach Wheeler who's like, no, bleep you for not inviting me the first time. I'm not coming.
0: Right.
2: Jacob Mizrowski, all of that. The Home Run Derby was awesome. The game itself, as the All-Star game, was not.
0: Right.
2: I think you can do a collective baseball in all of that. It wasn't a great week for them.
0: Coming up, a Super Bowl guarantee from an NFL head coach. 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
13: Superstation. And good morning, everyone. I'm Doug Duda with a sports update on ESPN. Your home for Royals baseball. They resume tomorrow with the Padres getting underway at 6:40. The World Cup provides more excitement yesterday. Argentina is down 1-0 before tying it up in the 85th minute and winning it in the extra time in the 93rd minute. Argentina 2-1 will play Spain for the World Cup on Sunday afternoon in East Rutherford, beginning at 2. It's the opening round of the British Open this morning, and American Alex Smalley is 5-under through 15. He has the lead over Daniel Brown and Sungjae Im, who finished at 4-under par 66. Ryan Gerard of the United States is 4-under through 10. Others that are off to a good start at 3-under, Robert McIntyre has finished his round. Scottie Scheffler and Bryson DeChambeau playing together are both 3-under through 12. The second wave getting ready to go here in just a little bit at the British Open. Well, the state of Florida dropped charges this week against Nebraska running back Mekhi Nelson after the alleged victim in the case declined to pursue charges and filed a discontinuance of prosecution. Key West, Florida police arrested Nelson in late June at a resort after responding to a disturbance call. Now, he entered a not guilty plea on July the 5th. His status for Nebraska football, where he could be the starting running back this fall, is up in the air. We'll find out a lot more at Big Ten Media Days, just a couple of weeks away. In fact, 2 weeks from today, Nebraska will be up in Chicago. We will be there with the Doug and Daddy Show. Our preview today takes us to Minnesota, who has had Nebraska's number and continues to win their postseason bowl games, beating New Mexico in the Rate Bowl last year to finish 8-5. A lot of offense back this year, led by quarterback Drake Lindsey. Andy Greeter of the St. Paul Pioneer Press believes they're set up for another good season.
7: I think they've got a pretty good team. I think they look like they've got, you know, 8 or 9 wins in them, potentially. I think that's kind of where this status quo has been for them. I think they've shown, like you said, they've shown themselves to be competitive in the middle of the pack. You know, they lost to Iowa, Ohio State, and Oregon in lopsided games, and that seems to be their ceiling right now.
13: Nebraska does not play Minnesota this year, and the Gophers will open on Thursday night, September 3rd, hosting Eastern Illinois. They also welcome in Mississippi State and Akron for non-conference action. Nebraska senior Grant Clevenger signed an undrafted free agent contract with the Chicago White Sox yesterday. He becomes the fifth Husker that either was drafted or signed a free agent contract in the last week. Well, academic All-American honors for track were handed out this week, and for Nebraska, Axelina Johansson and Jana Loca were honored. In fact, for Johansson, she makes the first team for the third straight year and is the first athlete in school history to be named a four-time academic All-American. She did almost everything possible, from winning academic awards to national championships in the shot for the University of Nebraska. Loca earned second-team academic All-American honors this season. For UNK, Nolan Studley, the national champion high jumper out of Hastings, and Rylan Bassert, the javelin thrower out of Kansas, were both named second-team academic All-Americans. And for Hastings College, hurdler Jada Rowe receives first-team academic All-American honors. Well, Patrick Duffy was able to hold on to his first-round lead and take home the championship at the 28th Nebraska Senior Amateur at Tatanka Golf Club in Niobrara. His second-round 74 kept him one shot ahead of three others, Kevin Sullivan of Omaha, Ryan Neatfeld of Elkhorn, and Brian Sipkus of Gretna. No one shot par or better in the second round yesterday. Well, the Hastings Sodbusters beat Jefferson City again last night, 10-8, and the Grand Island Fighting Cranes battling Sedalia. The teams will wrap up their series tonight at Ryder Park and at Duncan Field. We also have American Legion baseball action going on. Class B and C junior state tournaments are set. Class A area tournaments get going tomorrow. Now, in the B junior state tournament, it begins Saturday, and this year's tournament being held in Wayne. The opening round game at 10 a.m. will have Aurora taking on Wayne. Wahoo will play West Point at 1. It'll be Peltz out of Alliance taking on Hickman at 4, and Holdridge will battle Plattsmouth at 7 o'clock. The Class C tournament is in DeWitt, and the first game on Saturday morning at 11 a.m. will have Loomis against Perennial Power Malcolm. Centura will play Hardington at 2, St. Paul and Pender at 5, and Hebron against Tri-County at 8 o'clock. For the area tournaments, the A7 seniors will be in Grand Island starting tomorrow at 1 o'clock. It'll be North Platte against Hastings 5 points. At 4, Kearney Pinnacle will take on Scotts Bluff, and then the two Grand Island teams will face each other at 7 o'clock. The A7 juniors this year are traveling out to Scotts Bluff. Grand Island has the top two seeds. 5 points will receive a first-round bye. There are 7 juniors teams as opposed to 6 seniors. For Grand Island Pro Team Design, they'll play Scotts Bluff in the 7 o'clock game tomorrow. Kearney Pinnacle Bank takes on Heartland Chevy out of Lexington at 1 o'clock, and it'll be Hastings, Johnson, Imperial, and North Platte in the A7 Juniors game at 4 o'clock. The Kearney Soccer Club's girls 15 and under team is going to be in Nashville, getting underway today with the U.S. Youth Soccer National President's Cup. Each team will play 3 group stage matches, with the group winner advancing on to quarterfinal action. And that is a look at your morning sports here on ESPN.
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2: Some kids were making fun of him because his name's Earl. He's like, I'll show you. I'll start barking.
4: No.
2: No, wrong? Okay.
1: Actually, okay. That's why he started beatboxing and yonkers.
2: This wasn't talked about in the documentary that came out on Netflix a couple years ago.
4: It's actually pretty sad, so like, I'm just like, don't want to bring anyone down. So okay. Let's go back to Evan's wild take of this Brian Schottenheimer song.
0: Why is that? Oh, you think my take is wild? This is interesting. Well, whatever.
2: Well, you made it sound like it was.
0: Let me set it up. Here we go. Okay. So Brian Schottenheimer, head coach, Dallas Cowboys. Couple of things are important to set up with this clip. Okay. He's on the Twins Take podcast. They were talking about the Cowboys and the expectations this year. Brian Schottenheimer's dad, for anybody who's not aware, the late, great Marty Schottenheimer, was a great NFL head coach. Actually got fired 1 year, if I'm not mistaken, off of a 14-2 season with the Chargers, which is just insane. And then they went downhill for a long time after that. Was a really good, really good NFL head coach. Great head coach, however you want to label it. Never got to a Super Bowl, unfortunately, for him as a head coach. Brian Schottenheimer has had 1 year in Dallas at 7-9-1 with his 1 year as a head coach. He was on this podcast, the Twins Take podcast, and had this to say about his expectations for his squad this year.
16: It's always something I've always dreamed of. You know, I want to win a Super Bowl. I don't want to win it for me. I want to win it for the people under my leadership. I want to win it for Dak Prescott. I want to win it for CeeDee Lamb, for Quinnen Williams, for, you know, our players that put in so much, you know, hard work and the sacrifice that goes into what we do. You know, from us as a coaching staff, it's the hours, it's the mental strain of game planning, but for the players, they put their bodies on the line. And, you know, I make no, you know, qualms that that's the goal. The Super Bowl next year is February 14th, 2027.
17: Yes.
16: In SoFi Stadium in Los Angeles. And we plan on being there and, you got to get some good fortune. But at the end of the day, I've said this from the very beginning. When we get, our Super Bowl rings, I'll be, getting an extra one for my dad.
0: Okay, obviously an emotional, amazing thing to say at the end.
1: Yeah.
0: We plan on being there February 14th, 2027.
1: Also, when we get our Super Bowl rings.
0: That is a declaration of this is what we're going to do. And for me, the way I operate, and I have been a fan of the Belichick way of doing things, it's you don't talk like that. Mm-hmm. You're allowed to. Nobody's going to put you in jail for that. It's just not the way that I want my coach to speak publicly. Mm-hmm. It's projecting 17 games plus, what do you want to say, 3 playoff games and a Super Bowl victory. Like, that seems too much for me. For me. Mm-hmm. I think that I take that as you're making a Super Bowl guarantee, not something I would do. And you're the Dallas Cowboys. What do you say about them, Smalls?
1: Well, Evan, they're the only team in the NFC that hasn't made the conference title game in the last 30 years. The last time they've been there, 1995. So there's a generation of people who've had kids since the last time the Dallas Cowboys even got to the conference championship round. And I know you are listening to these comments from Brian Schottenheimer and you think they're a bit phantasmagoric. You think it's a
0: dream.
1: You've
0: used that before. I know you've used that before. Nice try. Keep going.
1: Very good, Evan. You did not take the bait. On phantasmagoric. I appreciate that.
2: Can I get the definition on that?
1: Sure. It means dreamlike state, disoriented, like you're imagining.
0: Did we use that during the Boca Bowl, Nuno? We may have used that word on the sidelines of the Boca Bowl.
1: Except we use it in a different way. Phantasmagoria was the word, not phantasmagoric. So I thought I could trip you up. But very good job by you, Evan. And let's see if Brian Schottenheimer can back up the Dallas Cowboys statements like you did with the word of the day right there. However, I appreciate him having confidence in his group and saying it publicly, because how is that locker room supposed to believe in him if he doesn't believe in them?
0: So if he doesn't say we're going to be in the Super Bowl February 14, 2027, and when we get our ring, they're not going to believe in him? Come on.
1: But this is a team that surprised at times last year.
0: They were 7-9-1. We're making them out to be like they were the 72 Dolphins last year.
1: There was a stretch there in the middle of the season. Let me pull up their schedule last year where they peeled off some pretty impressive wins, including, I believe, the Chiefs and the Eagles.
0: Wait a second. There's a difference between you're going to win the Super Bowl and you're bad. I never said they were bad.
1: No, but I'm saying they showed us some signs last year, and this is despite having some pretty tough circumstances surrounding the team, including
0: it's
1: the death of the team.
0: At Vegas, home against Philly, home against Kansas City. Three games in a row, November 17th through the 27th, in that 10-day stretch. They had a very good run there. They then lost at Detroit, home against Minnesota, home against the Chargers, and then last game of the season, home or at the Giants. So, like, let's not make this team out to be, you know, Aikman, Irvin, and Emmett.
1: No, but you have a great quarterback in Dak Prescott. And in year one of Brian Schottenheimer, quite frankly, let's be real, this time last year, Mike McCarthy no longer there. Brian Schottenheimer gets the job. What was the commentary around this team? Oh, Jerry Jones just tabbed Shoddy to be the guy so that he can control him. It's not about winning. And I thought in his first season with this team, he equipped himself pretty well to lead that locker room, and his voice carries.
0: I agree.
1: Belief into this group and do so publicly, I understand where he's coming
0: from. Let me just give one add on court before you go here. I think Brian Schottenheimer did a good job last year. I'm not arguing that. But to say February 14th, 2027, we plan on being there, and when we get our ring, let me be very clear. In my mind, the Dallas Cowboys are more likely to not make the playoffs and Schottenheimer lose his job than they are to win the Super Bowl. Very clearly. They are more likely to not make the playoffs and him lose his job. Tomlin's available. Belichick will still be somebody that Jerry Jones will look at, apple of an eye kind of thing, than they are to win the Super Bowl. Simple as that.
2: Okay.
0: Go ahead, Corey.
2: I agree with Michelle that this is the right tenor to strike. He wasn't saying, I guarantee we will be there. Nobody's going to do that. He said it's the goal. If you're the Dallas Cowboys and you know what that fan base expects, you know what ownership expects, you know what everything around the team and the expectation is, it can't be anything other than playing for a Super Bowl. So that's where it starts. Now, how realistic is it? Are they better than the Philadelphia Eagles? Do we expect the Washington Commanders to be back where they were 2 years ago? Do we think highly enough of the Giants and the new coaching staff that they're going to make some noise? All of those things factor into, can they win their own division first and foremost? But to me, where this starts is that we already know they have a high-powered offense. They're really, really good. Dak is a great quarterback when he's got the right pieces around him. And even when he's not, he still put up big numbers. He has the right pieces around him. That part you cannot ignore. George Pickens, just, we know he's going to play on the tag this year because they didn't get the deal worked out by yesterday. They have CeeDee Lamb. They have an offensive line that if it goes according to not the last couple of years, they'll have health that was not necessarily on their side. It's the defense. They have made such significant strides on defense here that that's why I think Schottenheimer is most comfortable putting this goal out there and not just keeping it in the locker room, because you go and trade for Rashawn Gary to shore up your pass rush. You already made the trade at the deadline for Quinn and Win. Let me finish. They traded for Quinn and Williams at the deadline. They were thinking ahead there. They have Kenny Clark there too. I mean, that came from the Micah Parsons trade. Then this offseason, they went and added Caleb Downs. They went and the kid from I can't say his last name, Ogbonia, the guy they got as a defensive end. They brought in new pieces on this defense because it was so bad last year. It was devoid of talent. And then they brought in Christian Parker, who is a star, rising star in this league, and will be calling plays for the first time. To me, this is a coach that is not only confident in the players that he has, but that the right scheme and the right coaches are going to be able to lift up the weak link of this team to give them a legitimate shot of being a deep playoff contender with the goal of playing in a Super Bowl.
0: Yes or no? One word answer. Okay. I say no. Both of you. Can the Dallas Cowboys win the Super Bowl this year? Smalls.
1: No.
0: Courtney.
2: I think they can. Why can't they? Why can't they? Just give me two reasons why they can.
0: Well, it was a yes or no. So that was like
1: I'll give you two words. Jerry Jones.
0: We're on Sportsmanlike, presented by Progressive Insurance.
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26: Here's your Tri-Cities weather forecast. Mainly sunny today with daytime highs approaching 91. Southerly winds 8 to 15 miles per hour. Clear skies tonight, lows level off around 67. Tomorrow, highs around 94. Bright sunshine Saturday with a high of 96. 98 Sunday. From the Weatherology Weather Center, I'm meteorologist Jennifer Wojcicki. Currently 67.
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0: We go back in time. What was said on our show 1 year ago today here on Unsportsmanlike, presented by Progressive Insurance. I'm Michelle Smallman, Courtney Cronin in for Chris Canty today. Evan Cohen with you. We talked about Patrick Mahomes 1 year ago today, and we talked about the idea of could there possibly be a quarterback that could ever, in this time, surpass Patrick Mahomes relative to all-time rankings at the QB positions. And here is what was said.
30: The only answer of anyone in my mind that could come close to surpassing Patrick Mahomes in rankings currently, not overall, not all-time, not for a career, but literally playing out this season and then heading into next season, only one guy. If Jalen Hurts wins a second Super Bowl, gets back-to-back, and would have been in three, he is the only person, to me, that could come close to surpassing Mahomes relative to a current in-the-moment rankings.
0: let me correct one thing I said previously. It wasn't all time. It was for the moment. And I stand by that take as it was going into last season. Not as it is today, necessarily. Mm-hmm. If Jalen Hurts were to win back-to-back, hypothetically, if they had won last year, mm-hmm. there would be some that would say, well, he currently, in the moment, is number one. Because as we saw with the QB rankings, Jeremy Fowler did an amazing job of putting him out there. It's not an overall achievement award because Patrick Mahomes was not number one.
1: Right.
0: When you did yours, Smalls, you had him number five. So let me ask the same question, because obviously there was a very specific reason why I thought Hurts could surpass him. I said it backwards. It was not all time. It was the in the moment. Because winning back-to-back, you have to give someone at that position that wins back-to-back a lot of credit. Is there someone right now that, let me ask it the way I originally set it up, that could pass him all time? Is there someone playing today that could put together a career, and this would probably mean Mahomes would never win again and never have another MVP, right? His career of those accolades would be over. Is there someone currently in the league that could trend towards having a better career than Mahomes?
1: Lamar. But he'd have to rip off a bunch of Super Bowl wins in order to get there. But based on the body of work up until this point, two MVPs, you're assuming if he's winning Super Bowls, a Super Bowl MVP would be in the mix there, and perhaps another regular season MVP. He's the only one with the resume right now that I think could compare to Patrick Mahomes. But like I said, there's such a big gap there when it comes to overall winning that he would have to really go on a tear here in order to even make that an argument.
2: I think he's too old. Just respective to, I mean, he's 29 years old. He's not old, but like to where the ground he'd have to make up, Michelle. Mm-hmm. I hear what you're saying. So I want to go younger. And the only one, because I agree, I don't think there's somebody currently playing that can catch up to somebody who has been to the Super Bowls that Patrick Mahomes has been to, that has won as many as Patrick Mahomes has won, and that early in his career, too, to where he's going to have a second prime once he's healthy. Is it weird for me to think that Caleb Williams could potentially be that guy? And I know that he hasn't even thrown for 4,000 yards in the regular season yet, but Mahomes didn't start his first year. That was Alex's.

0: Shoot!
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4: Good morning. From the New Channel Nebraska Newsroom, I'm Brandon Shanahan. The Nebraska Department of Health and Human Services announced earlier this week that it's making leadership changes and implementing additional oversight measures across the state's youth rehabilitation and treatment centers. The announcement comes as scrutiny continues over criminal cases involving former employees at the Kearney Youth Rehabilitation and Treatment Center. DHHS named Camilla Jacoby the current administrator of the Youth Rehabilitation and Treatment Center in Hastings as interim senior administrator overseeing the YRTCs in Kearney, Hastings, and Lincoln. The appointment takes effect immediately, while the department

0: was not very good last year outside of the takeaways that they generated. And that is the most volatile stat in the NFL, the number of takeaways you have as a defense. So they've got to come up with better solutions defensively if they want to continue to grow as a team.
1: Number two.
2: I'm going with the Buffalo Bills. You sign C.J. Gardner-Johnson. You sign Bradley Chubb. You get D.J. Moore. You got a new stadium. Look, I know Boomer has said for years, and it's one of the most famous phrases in sports media history. No one circles the wagon like the Buffalo Bills. Well, I'll provide an updated remix on it. No team has been haunted by the phrase championship window like the Buffalo Bills. So they're my number two.
0: And similar to the Ravens, fire a head coach. When you have success, you have to have success quickly to prove that that was the right decision.
1: Number one.
2: This one's pretty self-explanatory for me. It's the Cincinnati Bengals. They haven't won more than 10 games in the season in the last 3 years. This is really about that defense, right? They signed Dexter Lawrence. I love the Jonathan Allen signing. You still have Burrow and Chase in their primes. They have to start hot more than any other team in the league.
0: Yeah, and I mean, how many times do the Bengals get off to a slow start? It happens every single year where they're 0-2, 1-2, and they have to dig themselves out of the hole in what's been a pretty good division historically. Yep. So, yes, it makes complete sense that the Bengals are number one on this list today. Who's the best wide receiver in the NFL? Jeremy Fowler's top 10. That list is out. We dive into that coming up next here on ESPN Radio and the ESPN app.
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1: From the people who brought you It's the Dog Park comes...

0: platform for a few years, but like, let's use this for good here. Let's answer some questions that need to be answered. Like, I'm sorry, Gabe. Nobody's using their power for good. Say that Dez caught it. That's what I would be far point. More interested.
1: Dez did not catch it.
0: Dez absolutely Dez. Caught it.
2: I forgot we're dealing with a clown over here.
0: Yeah, Dez did absolutely it. Caught it. It was what great are you talking about?
1: Great like, defensive breakup by Sam Shields. That's what we're talking about.
0: Here we go. I'm supposed to care about an alien in Idaho in 1942 that didn't do anything to anybody? No, I'm still pissed about Dez catching that ball, and they said he didn't catch it.
1: Clearly, aliens exist somewhere. How much contact they've had with us on this planet, that I'm unsure of. But there is no chance, Justin, that we are the only ones out there in the
0: Absolutely
1: universe. That
0: not.
1: That I firmly believe. And if you don't believe that, I can't help you. It's a conversation we can't necessarily have. The Rich Eisen Show, that is coming your way next here on ESPN Radio, the ESPN app, and Sirius XM, Channel 80.
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4: 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August beans are down a penny at 12.01 and a quarter. September's three quarters lower at 11.91 and a half. September corn's down six at 4.41 and a half. December's five and a half lower at 4.64. Live and feeder cattle are sharply lower, pressured by recent cash and wholesale trade. August live's down 367 at 226.45. October's 350 lower at 222.50. August feeders are down 467 at 345.27. And hogs are up with cash and wholesale support. August is 15 higher at $100.47. October's up 65 at $87.37. John Perkins, Brownfield.
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7: Those things that hadn't been working for the Huskers. Big win there. They're a game below 500. And I hesitate to say it, though, but Jimmy, it takes me to a line from Major League. They're starting to come together, Pepper.
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0: Hey, good morning, everyone. Welcome to the Doug and Daddy Show here on ESPN Tri-Cities. Doug Duda, Jim Langan with you on this Thursday as we're headed to the second half of the month of July. Our Big Ten football previews continuing until we head to Chicago. 2 weeks from today, Nebraska's going to be up. We'll be there, Coach Rhule and the gang. So we're looking forward to that. 28th through the 30th, Nebraska's up on the last day. Today, we're going to take a look at UCLA with Dave Woods of Bruin Report. And, of course, Nebraska's biggest rodeo is in Burwell. We're going to catch up with the president of their association, Jess Helgoth, a little bit later. Later on, we've got our World Cup update. The British Open is going on. And want to throw this out right away. The Kearney under 15 girls soccer team is down there at the President's Cup in Nashville, and they won their first game this morning, 3-1 over the team from South Carolina. They'll play again tomorrow morning at 10:15 against the team from Connecticut. And then Saturday, they take on the team from Montana. And if they're able to win their pool, then they'll get to advance on and play more into the quarterfinal round. And we've got to Allegiant State Baseball, Area Baseball and A gets going tomorrow. The Little Leaguers return to Kearney this weekend, so a lot going on in the world of sports. 888-455-ESPN, 888-455-3776. That's the phone number if you want to reach us. We're up on X at ESPN underscore Tri-Cities, at ESPN underscore Tri-Cities. And, of course, Facebook, Dent Popper Inbox, Doug and Daddy at ESPNSuperStation.com. So glad to have you along with us. British Open.
1: Yeah, it was exciting. I watched that a little bit this morning. Got up real early and turned it on and was watching. And just like I thought it'd be, the greens, you could hardly see the hole. You know, they're trying to show you. There's 70-foot putts, 90-foot putts, and in and up. And unbelievable how the tournament's going. But a lot of good, hot names are near the top right now, Doug, and still have a shot to compete.
0: Your leaders right now, it's a par 70 course, so 4 under par 66 for Sungjae Im and Daniel Brown. Alex Smalley had the lead, an American, going into the last hole, but he double bogeyed 18th, and 18th is playing as one of the hardest holes on the course today, so he is at 3 under. Francisco Molinari, Robert McIntyre, they're all at 3 under. Bryson DeChambeau ended up bogeying the last hole. He is at 3 under par, and Scottie Scheffler sets at 2 under par from some of the names that are going out early. Colin Morikawa right now is 2 under par as he's going through his ninth hole, about ready to make the turn. John Rahm, 1 under 69 is where he finished his day. So you've got Rory McIlroy, Brooks Koepka, golfers like that, Xander Schauffele, that are all on the course. Also at 1 under par, Tommy Fleetwood playing near his hometown in this one. Then on the other side of the card, who didn't get off to a good start? Well, Gary Woodland, 8 over. Padraig Harrington coming off the senior tour, he is 7 over and still playing. Some other names, Justin Rose didn't have a good day. He shot 75. He is 5 over par. So those are a few of the names that are on the wrong side of the leaderboard here. And still a lot of golf going on.
1: Yeah, and, you know, there was not a lot of birdies. There were some, but there weren't a lot of birdies. It was making par and then taking advantage if you could make a 10 or 12-foot putt and knock it home. But it was just getting it close from 60 feet, and some of those guys did a pretty good job of it. I thought the putting was outstanding. From what I watched, the par threes were playing really hard, it looked like. And you're right on 18. Some guys were hitting it right into the stands or right next to the stands and having to take a drop to find some things to get things going on the 18th. But it's fun to watch, and it's really interesting just the way the course looks compared to some of the really nice courses that are watered to perfection like at Augusta.
0: So there you go. Looking forward to seeing how that moves along at the British Open, the final major of the year. So looking forward to that. Cruise night going on. Want to thank everybody that is in town for that. And, of course, we've also got the big member guests going on at the Kearney Country Club. I already mentioned the Little Leaguers coming into a town. So there's a lot here in Kearney. You got the fair going on in Hastings. There's a lot going on out there. And as we said, it won't be long until we are in Chicago for Big Ten Football Media Days. We continue our preview today and want to thank our many fine sponsors that allow us to bring you Big Ten Media Days and our coverage, including Hellman Maine, Kostler and Cottle, and Cunningham's Journal on the Bricks and at the Lake as well. Doug Duda and Jim Langan welcoming in our guests to talk a little UCLA football from Bruin Report, Dave Woods. Dave, thank you for the time. How are you?
2: I'm good. How are you guys?
0: Well, I think we're in a UCLA boat here when it comes to football. Outside of that, the summer's good, and it's going to be hotter than hell this week. But we're going to survive that. Obviously, as we just jump into it with both feet here, UCLA, kind of like Penn State, only on the other end, had a little bit of a rocky season. You've got a new head football coach. What's your feeling going into 2026 about Bruin football?
2: Yeah, I mean, I think there's a lot of optimism. The Deshaun Foster era, as we talked about, I think, a couple of times on your show, it was kind of a thing that probably shouldn't have happened. He probably shouldn't have been hired. It was a weird circumstance. And then he spent 2 years, showing that he didn't really have the chops, at least at this stage in his career, to be a head coach. And last year, kind of the bottom fell out for UCLA very quickly, and he was fired a few games into the season. But I think, UCLA actually ran a coaching process that, was professionally done, that, resulted in hiring a guy in Bob Chesney, the former James Madison head coach, who, has shown he can do it at basically every level he's coached at before this. So I think for UCLA fans, there's a lot of optimism just about Chesney in general. I think the specifics of the team, we're going to get into that, but there are some holes and there's some areas where they're going to have to kind of cheat around, the interior of the defense being a main one. But I think there's a lot of optimism around Chesney and his ability to get a lot out of a little.
0: Dave, it'll probably be unfair, but somebody is going to ask if they haven't already asked, obviously coming out of James Madison, can you do what Kurt Cignetti did at Indiana? Has he already been asked that? Has he already addressed that?
2: Yeah, I mean, it's definitely a common topic for him. And I think he's big on deflecting that and saying, obviously, Cignetti's a one-off, but we do our own thing. And I think that is more instructive to look at for Chesney's resume. He's coached at D3, D2, FCS, and then obviously at James Madison. At every level, he's won at a level that school had not done previously. And even at James Madison, I mean, they made the college football playoff. They didn't do that under Cignetti. But if you go back to Assumption, Salve Regina, Holy Cross, he's been winning at a pretty high level at each of those places. So I think when people are asking him those sorts of questions, they're usually asking in the context of, well, you've also done this at these places. And he's a big process guy, like all these great coaches are. So he talks about, well, we're going to do, the structures that we do, and you got to obviously adapt it to each new place. But, I think they finally landed a guy who you can actually, feel like there's a real chance for UCLA football to, get back to something akin to what it used to be, way back in the day, about 30 years ago.
1: Dave, when Tim Skipper and Neuheisel took over, you guys pulled off one of the biggest upsets in the nation when you beat Penn State. And there for about maybe 2 or 3 weeks, it looked like they may be the answer, Skipper and Neuheisel. And Neuheisel now is the Northwestern quarterback coach. He wasn't retained. And I think Tim Skipper went to another place in California to be the head coach, a smaller college. But talk a little bit about Skipper and Neuheisel and what they did and that big upset they had and maybe why they weren't retained.
2: Yeah, I think they did a great job for what it was. As an interim, your job is to keep the team kind of engaged, still put a product out there on the field that people can watch. And what Skipper did, and I think a big part of why he got the Kyle Pauley job, is he infused the entire program with energy. He was pure energy, getting everyone in a more optimistic mindset, because the beginning part of that year, I mean, I think it felt like a funeral march for a lot of these guys. And you got to remember, they're, 18 to 22 year olds who are just, they're feeling a lot of big feelings. Like it's hard when things are going horribly wrong, like it did at the beginning of last year. So I think the combination of those two was this great, really great story. But the underpinnings of the program were just so broken that there wasn't a whole lot of there after you got past the initial surge of energy and, oh, we're all excited about this. Oh, we can do big things. We can take advantage of this, kind of teetering Penn State program. Then they had to get through the remaining 6 games of that season. Because if you remember, the interim happened 2-3 games into the year. There were 9 games left, and it just didn't go well over the last half of the season. You know, they didn't win many games. And the end result was, you know, the team finished 3-9. So there wasn't going to be major retention from that. And then when you hire a new head coach, he's going to want to bring in his own people.
3: Sure.
2: And I think at that point it was just, you know, they retained a couple of assistant coaches, but for the most part, it was he was going to bring in his James Madison guys and, you know, target some, you know, key acquisitions he wanted. And there just wasn't room for new Heisel. And then Skipper obviously got a head coaching job.
0: Talking with Dave Woods, Bruin Report, our Big Ten preview here on the Doug and Daddy Show, looking at UCLA. A lot of turnover as well on the roster. How much turnover is there? It looks like there's hardly anybody returning that was a starter for you guys last year.
2: Yeah, it's very, very different. I mean, obviously the big guy on offense, Nico Iamaleava, is back at quarterback. But, yeah, it's a very, very different roster. So Chesney brought in a ton of his James Madison guys. They really attacked the transfer portal hard. I think the end result is you're going to have on offense pretty much Iamaleava as a returning starter. And on defense, it's basically Cole Martin and then Scooter Jackson, who's another defensive back. He's potentially academically ineligible. We're still trying to figure that out. Mm. But it's going to be basically three returning starters total from last year and then a bunch of newcomers. And there's a bunch of impact guys in that group. But, I mean, as everyone knows in this new era of college football, you don't know exactly how it's going to mix together until they actually play some games on the field. We've seen some talent in spring. You know, it's an open question whether, you know, some of these guys are going to fit or whether they're not.
1: Okay, Maxwell Roy, a freshman, is a defensive tackle, big kid. I think he transferred from, like, Ohio State, transferred over. It looks like he could be a real key element to your defense. Your thoughts on him, and what have you seen from him?
2: Yeah, Maxwell Roy came in from Ohio State. He was a four-star out of high school, basically redshirted a year at Ohio State. I think he was also dinged up. He's a good big body. I think he's probably still a year away from making an impact. I think the more likely guys at defensive tackle, and it's interesting you brought that up because defensive tackle is probably the biggest concern right now for UCLA. The likely starters right now are Cal transfer Tyson Ford and Rutgers transfer Daryl Dingohe. Both guys were hurt last year. Ford has really not played a lot of snaps at all. He's another former four-star. And then Dengohe was hurt basically all but three games last year. They're counting on a lot of guys who are injured and really haven't played a ton of college snaps to start and play key roles. Maxwell Roy might end up a rotational guy, and he hasn't played at all. So there's a lot of wishing and hoping at defensive tackle. I would say if you were looking at the transfer portal acquisitions, that's the one area where you don't see a surefire starter. And so when you're thinking about, obviously, building a defense, one of the biggest keys is how are you going to stop the run? Right now, that's probably the biggest question mark for UCLA, is that up front, in the middle defense, how are they going to stop inside runs?
0: Dave Woods with us here on the Doug and Daddy Show. Dave, what is the style? How does it differ, or how is it the same of what these returning UCLA players, including Nico, have been used to running?
2: Yeah, defensively, I would say it's a much more aggressive scheme. They're going to put safeties in the box. Their goal is to stop the run aggressively, force teams to pass. And that's, we saw that in the spring. I don't think it's going to deviate from what they were doing at James Madison. Offensively, what I would say is it's much more of a college offense than UCLA is used to running. It's a lot of screen game, a lot of, you know, winging it out, swinging it out to the running backs. A lot of QB run. It's going to be designed more around, I think, Nico Iamaleava's strengths. I mean, he's a very, very good and effective runner. We saw so many different variations on QB run this spring, QB power, QB zone, QB draw. There was pretty much everything that you would think a quarterback can run in a scheme. It was there. So I think there's going to be a lot of that. So I think it plays to his strengths, but it is definitely a change for him, and not just him, but the offensive line, most importantly. Those guys are going to have to be mobile. They're going to have to be moving around the field a lot to, you know, catch up with the screen game, to catch up with the swing game, and, you know, make sure that they're make sure that they've got their running shoes on.
1: You know, when I watched three UCLA games, pretty good last year. Nebraska and USC, of course, were two of them. And what I noticed, and I might be wrong, but Nico, your quarterback, seemed like he was a better runner and scrambler, and he could make things happen with his feet more than he could throwing the football. Am I wrong about that? Is he a pretty good passer?
2: I think that is a totally fair appraisal of Nico at this stage. I think he's a decent passer. I think he can throw it, you know, within about 15 yards. I think once you get deeper down the field, his accuracy really plummets. And I'm not sure if it's technical or if it's just lack of chemistry with his receivers last year. But whatever it is, I think that's a true and fair appraisal of his strength. This spring, I would say it was more of the same. But as a runner, as a guy with toughness, I think he's up there with, you know, Brett Hundley, if, you know, Nebraska fans remember him, for UCLA quarterbacks in terms of just ability to take punishment and run, despite, you know, kind of looking super thin and skinny, really, really tough guy. So yeah, I would say running is definitely his major strength. And I think he's improving as a passer, but it's still, I would say, a work in progress.
0: Doug Duda, Jim Langan, joined by Dave Woods, Bruin Report on our UCLA preview and our Big Ten preview here as well on the Doug and Daddy Show. So far, like I said, I think, what are we at, Team 10 or Team 11 in our preview here, getting ahead of Chicago? Even after talking to you, Dave, I think UCLA, for me, is the hardest team to figure out so far. There's other teams that have new players here, and I look at your schedule, and there's only a couple of games. There's Jimmy's, one of his favorite things to say is 50-50 games. You've got so many that if you get off to a good start, I mean, it could be Indiana-esque, and you could go a-blazing and win 9 or 10 games. And if you don't get past Cal and San Diego State, Purdue might be the only game you win before you get to Nevada.
2: Yeah, that's exactly the read on it. You know, there's a couple of games in there, obviously at Oregon, probably at Michigan, that are going to be very hard to win.
0: Right.
2: And then there's 10 50-50s, more or less. I mean, there's, you know, Nevada's probably a, you know, that's, you can throw that in the sure wins, but it is a very interesting schedule, and I think it presents some opportunities for Chesney and company. But to your point, I mean, I watched all of spring. I watched every single practice in the spring. They gave us great access, and I feel pretty good about certain position groups. I think the receivers are going to be good. I think the running backs are going to be good. But there's so many questions about the interior of this defense. There's still questions about the offensive line. They hadn't quite nailed down starters by the end of the spring, that you can still have massive uncertainty. I think the confidence band for what kind of win total they could have stretches from, you know, I think the floor is probably, realistically, it's probably 5 or 6 wins. I mean, I think they're going to be significantly better than last year. But the ceiling, I mean, like you said, it could be 9-3. It's just such a wide band this year because there's so much uncertainty.
1: You know, Nebraska was going to bring in a quarterback's brother, and it didn't work out. But it looks like that's what's going on at UCLA. I look at your backup quarterback. Is that his brother? Is that correct?
2: Yes. Madden Iamaliava, he came in. So he was originally committed to UCLA, then ended up at Arkansas last spring, but then transferred back in after Nico came in from Tennessee. So they're kind of a package deal. And the good thing is Madden's actually pretty good, and he looked pretty good this spring. I think he's probably the heir apparent, you know, whenever Nico moves on, either to the NFL or graduation. Madden probably will be the next starting quarterback for UCLA.
0: Only a minute left here with Dave Woods because he's got another interview to get on to here. Dave, I'm interested because in doing some research, we know how proud a program in everything UCLA is, but men's basketball, women's basketball national champ. We know how good the baseball team was. Unfortunately, stubbed the toe. The softball team that Nebraska, very familiar with, number 2 in the conference. There's a lot of money that has to be spent to keep those programs up. UCLA hasn't in the past been spending a lot of NIL money. Where are they at budget-wise right now compared to the rest of the league?
2: You got another 30 minutes to talk about this? It's the ongoing, and I think the biggest conversation with UCLA athletics is how do you continue to afford to be good in everything? And if you pay attention to the way NIL goes across the country, I mean, basketball programs are, the inflation every season is basically your payroll is going up 1.5 to 1.75x if you're trying to compete at the highest levels. that's unsustainable. Like, you can't, when you're talking about rosters that are already, you know, $15 million rosters or pushing $20 million rosters, and then you're adding, oh yeah, it's got to be another 10 to 15 more than that next year. You've got to find money in different ways. You've got to hit corporate money. You've got to hit new money, new donors, all that kind of stuff. And it's a massive, massive challenge. The good thing for UCLA, located in a massive media market with a bunch of businesses, you've got, you know, tons of wealthy alumni. I think UCLA, generally speaking, is going to be fine. I think, you know, some of the, they're going to have to move money around, and probably, you know, some of these sports, baseball specifically, might get shorter shrift going forward. I'm more worried about schools that don't have, you know, kind of the base that UCLA is working from, because UCLA probably still hasn't tapped a lot of its resources. But there's a lot of Big Ten schools who are in, you know, not so great media markets who don't have the level of alumni that UCLA has. And it's like, what are we doing here? I mean, this whole thing needs to be capped at some level. And right now it's just for as far as the eye can see, it's going to be continuing to grow these rosters to huge, huge payrolls.
0: I'm going way off topic here. How much did you pay for a gallon of gas last time you filled up?
2: Oh my God. I paid, well, I was in Hawaii.
0: Oh, well.
2: So that was $5.30. Last California was $5.95, I think. $5.95.
0: Wow. Because I'm not getting into politics, but because of what happened this week, it jumped 50 cents a gallon here earlier this week, and it went to $3.89.
2: Oh, wow. My heart breaks for all of you. My heart breaks.
0: And did you catch World Cup fever out there in California?
2: Very much so. I mean, I live about 10 minutes from SoFi, so there was tons of traffic, tons of excitement. The Argentina team actually ate at the Chipotle in town one day, so it's been very, very exciting. I think it's been a really, really good thing for a lot of people, you know, to see, you know, I think America's best foot forward for a lot of this stuff.
0: Are you making the trip to Chicago?
2: I am. Right. I am. I will be there.
0: Well, hopefully we'll get to meet face-to-face for the first time, Dave. I appreciate you giving us some time here on the Doug and Daddy Show, and enjoy the next couple of weeks.
2: Thanks, Doug. Appreciate it.
0: Take care.
1: Dave. You bet.
0: Dave Woods joining us here, UCLA. Even the guys and gals that we've been able to talk to from the four new schools have been so good at talking anything we want to talk, especially football, here on the Doug and Daddy Show. I don't know. I mean, UCLA's schedule, which,
1: you know
0: how I feel about this.
1: Oh,
0: but
1: yeah.
0: It is so different
1: from
0: last year.
1: At Oregon's are really going to be you might be playing the national champion at Oregon. So that's the game they're going to lose. And the Nevada game they'll win, and they'll probably beat Purdue at home. But other than that, I mean, they only got three games. I can tell you exactly what's going to happen. I don't think they'll win at Minnesota either, but.
0: Well, again, remember, during that five-game losing streak to end the season last year, besides Nebraska, it was Indiana, Ohio State, Washington, and their rival USC on the road.
1: Yeah, and they played UC.
0: And they played Penn State earlier. I think we're going to find out a lot with the Maryland game, because I think Maryland and UCLA are in the same boat here. They've got dynamic quarterbacks, but what else do they have to go with them? And UCLA has to play at Maryland the week after that Purdue game.
1: Yeah, and what was amazing about that, their win over Penn State, the offense had to do a bunch of things because they couldn't stop the run. No. I mean, they won that game 42-37, but they couldn't stop the run. Well, they couldn't stop Nebraska. I mean, he's right. Their defensive tackles is the key. I thought maybe this kid that transferred him from Ohio State might be their answer. He may not even start,
0: yeah.
1: You know, but they can't stop the run. But their biggest strength on offense by far was their quarterback's ability to get out of trouble and make something happen when he looked like he was sacked. He was tremendous at doing things with his feet. Maybe best in the conference.
0: You want to get a great meal deal? How about stealing one at your Carney Taco John's? You don't have to wait till Taco Tuesday. They're open 7 days a week, open for breakfast with the great breakfast burritos. Late night, hit the drive-thru, download the app. The $5, $7, and $9 meal steals. You can have grilled stuffed tacos. You can have soft shells. You can have the potato olays. You can have a bean or cheese burrito. There is so much on that menu, and it's always changing, so that's why it's cool to download the app, and that way you can know what you're getting ahead of time and make the quick hit the drive through, have it ready to go, or enjoy the air conditioning when you're at your Carney Taco John's, 105 West 56th Street on the north side of town. We're going to talk a little rodeo. Nebraska's big rodeo a week away. Jess Helgoth next.
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8: Here's your Tri-Cities weather forecast. Mainly sunny skies today with daytime highs approaching 91. Southerly winds 8 to 15 miles per hour. Tonight, lows level off around 67. Sunshine expected tomorrow, highs around 94. Sunshine expected Saturday with highs around 96, 98 Sunday. From the Weatherology Weather Center, I'm meteorologist Jennifer Wojcicki. Currently, it's 81 degrees.
0: 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They've got their Facebook page, or check them out online at pjsmithseeds.com, your Hogemeyer Seeds dealer. Well, they've been doing it for over 100 years, and it just keeps getting bigger and better. They are in the Hall of Fame, Nebraska's Big Rodeo, getting ready to go in Burwell next Wednesday through Saturday with some events sprinkled in even earlier than that. Doug Duda, Jim Langan, president of the board. Once again, Jess Helgoth joins us here on the Doug and Daddy Show. Jess, how are things up north?
9: Getting a little warm today, but going good. Getting ready for next week.
0: I'm going to tell you, the jeans and the long sleeve shirts and the cowboy hats, they feel a little bit different during rodeo week, don't they?
9: Oh, yeah. Yep.
0: Jess.
9: Yep, I'm still in my ball cat and t-shirt today. So I've had to do some interviews in the old Western shirt and cowboy hat in these hot days, but anyhow, we're making it work. The weather forecast is looking favorable for Nebraska's Big Rodeo next week, so excited about that.
0: We've talked about it now, unfortunately, for a few years here. The cool part is the renovation. The bad part is some of the storms, and we had one again this year. What's everything look like on the grounds with how things are progressing, and was there any damage again this spring or early summer?
9: No, really, we didn't have, other than a couple trees, was about the only damage we had. Otherwise, it's going to look pretty much exactly the same as last year. We got the rented bleachers on the west side of the arena like we did last year, the same company and everything. And then, of course, our new nice grandstands that FEMA helped us with to the north there that, you know, it can be 95 out, and it feels like it's 65 underneath there for some reason. It's a cool place to be.
0: Jess Helgoth with us here on the Doug and Daddy Show. Before we get too deep into our chat here, Jess, give us the details. Give us the rodeo performances, how folks can get tickets.
9: All right, 7:30 each night. 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The ticket office is open 10 to 1 and 2 to 5 Monday through Friday. And we start 7:30 each night, kicking off Wednesday night this year. Brand new, first year. It is an Extreme Bulls. Larry the Cable Guy, Get Her Done, Extreme Bulls, rank 45 right here in Burwell, Nebraska, heart of Nebraska. Mr. Larry the Cable Guy will be here himself. He's got some bulls in it, along with Butler and Sons award-winning stock. Starts at 7:30. Along with the bulls, we're still going to have BMX bike jumpers at the end of the night. We're going to have the famous wild horse race, and we're going to have chuck wagon races that night as well, and along with the dinner bell derby and a clown act. So Wednesday night is going to be jam-packed night with 40 bull riders entered. So we're talking all these bull riders fall within the top 100 in the PRCA in order to get into this Extreme Bulls. So we got some of the best bull riders and some of the best bulls going to be in Burwell on Wednesday night. Brought to you by Larry the Cable Guy and Warren White and Burwell Livestock Market.
1: That sounds like a great time. Hey, well, how many people will be there, were your guests, and how many people are you expecting to show up there?
9: Well, we're hoping that our goal was to at least get 1,000, but we're really hoping that we can get more than that, especially with it being a PRCA extreme event. You know, not knocking any of these other bull riding events, but, you know, this isn't just your little town bull riding. This is a PRCA rank 45. I mean, the winner gets the buckle and spurs with it, rank 45, PRCA Extreme Bull winner on it. So it's kind of a big deal. The winner of this is going to make a big jump in the rankings for the Extreme Bull Finals. So this Extreme Bulls is a high payout deal. It's $30,000 added in this purse. So there's going to be a big payout in Burwell come Wednesday night.
0: Things have continued to grow the last few years with what I call the renovation of Nebraska's Big Rodeo, because the crowds are back, and we talked about what else is going on from the eye look out there. What else is new this year? We love the Chuck Wagon races. We love every event that's in the actual rodeo. Anything else that's new this year, Jess?
9: Not really, because Thursday, Friday, Saturday, like I said, 7:30 each night, basically going to be your regular rodeo performance. The only big addition this year, Friday and Saturday night, we just got it confirmed yesterday. We are going to have sky jumpers jumping out with the American flag on it for Friday and Saturday night. And also on Friday and Saturday night, we have our Grand Marshal, Olympian, and my opinion, best athlete, female athlete ever in Nebraska history, Jordan Larson, is our Grand Marshal this year. So we got kind of another Nebraska-flavored, star-studded Grand Marshal for this year. So Friday and Saturday night are going to be pretty special in Burwell with the jumpers and Jordan Larson being in town.
0: That is awesome. You guys are doing a great job with that, Jess. Jordan's been a busy girl
1: the last month.
0: Like I said, yeah. We got to talk with her here. She's into the National High School Hall of Fame. She unretired with Love Volleyball. Now she's going to be in Burwell. Go ahead, Jim.
1: Well, for all ages, you seem like you got something going on all hours of the day, but late at night, you got an FCCLA teen dance a couple nights, and I believe you got a beer garden going on. So you're going to be able to.
9: We do, yep. So the teen dance goes on every night out front there in the dance pavilion. And then over in the beer garden Thursday, Friday, and Saturday, borderline is Thursday night. And then the ever so famous coming up band, Pioneer Band from back east, is here both Friday and Saturday night. Those guys, if you haven't heard them yet, you need to come out and hear them. They're a big hit, especially back east. And, You know, they just opened for they're opening for Diamond Rio this weekend, and so they're really gaining some popularity. They're going to be in Burwell Friday and Saturday night.
1: And your county, you got some 4-H stuff probably going on too. Is that correct, or am I wrong about that?
9: Yes, county fair runs all week, basically. Yep. Monday through Saturday is county fair week.
0: Jess Helgoth with us here, Nebraska's big rodeo. They've got the bull, the extreme bull riding on Wednesday night. And then 1 week from tonight, we have got performance number one Thursday, Friday, and Saturday going on in Burwell. And there's always something going on in and around the town, and what they have done to refurbish what's going on out there. What's for somebody, Jess, that has either not been to the Burwell Rodeo before or it's been a long, long time. There's things like parking. There's things like what you can do with a carnival and all the things that go along with that. If they haven't been there in a while or it's first time, what do they need to know when they want to attend?
9: Well, either get there early so you can park on the grounds or go park uptown, get on the Burwell Chamber of Commerce website. They have the trolley routes on there where you can park uptown, jump on a trolley, it'll take you around. And something else that we just got here, which should be some news releases coming out, we have the America 250 Traveling Museum from Washington, D.C. is going to be in Burwell Wednesday through Saturday. I believe it might be the only stop or maybe two stops in Nebraska as it goes across the country. So that's something that, you know, you want to see some of America's 250 history, you're going to have to come to Burwell to see it.
0: Jess,
9: It's going to be at the Parrish Center,
0: okay,
9: but the trolleys will make a stop there and a pickup there, so you can park uptown, jump on a trolley, stop and see the museum, catch your ride out to the rodeo grounds.
0: Jess, a couple things, because I want you to be able to brag a little bit, competition-wise, and knowing that, like, I'm pretty sure you do, what we're seeing from the high school and the college cowboys and cowgirls that are starting to emerge. What are you seeing as far as the growth of the talent that comes to Burwell the last 5 years?
9: Well, you know, the young talent is becoming, you know, tougher and tougher each year. And we upped our added money this year from $6,000 an event to $9,500 an event. Mm-hmm. So it even made it tougher. But, you know, we have locals, guys that are good. Last year's bareback champ, right from Kearney, Nebraska, Gage McBride, has entered back in it. And so let's see if he can go back-to-back this year in Burwell. So, you know, there's a lot of local guys, you know, Nebraska guys that are really coming on. And this Connor Halverson, he's from Gordon. He was in the PBR for a long time, doing really well after he graduated high school. He's now in the PRCA ranks and trying to move up the ladder pretty fast. We got a young kid from just across the border. He's number one in the Badlands circuit. He's entered on Thursday night in the bull riding. So, I mean, we have some young studs that are right here from, you know, within 2 hours of Burwell that have competed in high school rodeo in Nebraska and now into the pro ranks and doing well for themselves. So, I mean, we're full for bulls and saddle broncs. You know, we can't control the turnouts if they get injured or something like that, but we filled up as far as bulls and saddle broncs this year by upping our money, and we got about 10 more bareback riders entered than what we had last year as well. So the upping the money was a huge success for us, getting cowboys to enter. So it's going to be a fun filled rodeo regardless of which night you're here. Yeah, we won't have a celebrity here Thursday night, but still going to be one of the best rodeo performances we've had in a couple, 3 years.
0: Jess, I'll wrap it up with this. How you doing it? I mean, how we talk about how the horse racing purses are going up at Fawner. Well, the casino. I mean, it's pretty easy to see how that's going on. You got sponsors up there. There's got to be some other things. How are you guys able to do this?
9: It's all sponsors. And, of course, Doug, you know how it is up here in Central Nebraska. It's the area, you know, the volunteers, the businesses, you know, as good as I do, this isn't done by just Burwell. It's Ord, Taylor, Erickson, you know, the surrounding communities, you know, thrive on Nebraska's big rodeo, and it shows because they're helping out more and more all the time. And, without everybody's help, we couldn't do it. But, you know, huge shout out to all of our sponsors. And, you know, it just wouldn't be possible to do things like the Extreme Bulls if it wasn't for guys like, you know, Warren White, Burwell Livestock Market, and Larry the Cable Guy to make that, you know, make that happen. And, you know, Rouse Rakes and Stone Farms helped out with that bull riding as well. So, I mean, it, you know, guys like them, we wouldn't have been able to do it without them. And then all the other sponsors that did the regular rodeo, we couldn't do it without them and the volunteers. It's the only way it works.
0: Well, we appreciate it. As the PRCA Extreme Bulls are Wednesday night, and then Nebraska's Big Rodeo Performance is next Thursday through Saturday. It is the home of the best in Burwell, Nebraska. And, Jess, hopefully it's another great week for you guys. Always great catching up with you, and hope to see you soon, bud.
1: Thank you.
9: Yep, you too, Doug. Thank you.
0: Jess Helgoth joining us here. Burwell, Nebraska's BigRodeo.com. 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Lunchtime, the Kearney Chicken Coop Sports Bar and Grill, the best of both worlds. We want to thank our buddy Colin, and he gave us a little sample, Jimmy, of what the special sandwich is this week, the Cuban sandwich with choice of side, just $11.49. I know you enjoyed it.
1: Yes. I definitely did. So it didn't take me long to put it down, did it?
0: You love that Cuban sandwich. You can order that right now. They have daily lunch specials. On Thursday, it's the chicken Philly. 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

0: Doug and Daddy show. Jimmy, I don't want you to look at the screen. Don't look at the screen.
1: Yeah, that'd be a bad deal. Hey,
0: I
1: got news.
0: At CBS Sports was ranking Major League Baseball. Everybody does it each
1: sure,
0: week.
1: They got the Royals last.
0: Yeah, and they were up to about, even with the year they've had, what were they, as high as 12 at one maybe point when they put that winning streak together? What do you got for me?
1: Jackson Suber is now the leader.
0: Yeah.
1: Jackson Suber played, he's 115th ranked. He's from the United States, from Tampa, Florida, played college at Ole Miss. And he's played in 45 PGA events in the Korn Ferry Tour, and also he's got zero wins. He got tied for fourth in the Canadian Open. If you finished in the top five, you automatically qualified for the British Open. This would be a huge long shot if he just led after the first round, and he's leading it, and there's not much time left.
0: There's always a couple of these tournaments,
1: yes,
0: this and the U.S. Open particularly, where somebody out of nowhere – and this is the somebody out of nowhere. He eagled 17 to take that lead at 5 under par. And so he currently has a one-shot lead. Colin Morikawa was there, but he just took a bogey, and he's back at 3 under. But I think anything around that 3 under is going to be a good total.
1: Oh,
0: Scheffler
1: great.
0: Shot 2 under par today. 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And staying with golf, the Nebraska Senior Amateur wrapped up at Tatanka yesterday, and they must have really made the course hard. Even as good as some of these golfers are, nobody broke par yesterday, and even par for two rounds for Patrick Duffy of Omaha to win it by one shot over Kevin Sullivan, Ryan Neidfeld, and Brian Sipkis. The two-time defending champion Randy Christensen finished in 13th. He was 10 off the pace, so that is this week. So there's always something going on with the Nebraska Golf Association. Hastings Sodbusters, Grand Island Fighting Cranes did good yesterday. They wrapped their series up tonight with Hastings hosting Jefferson City, and the Cranes wrapping things up with Sedalia. We also have the brackets for your American Legion area and state tournaments, so let's pass those along for folks that haven't seen them yet. The Class B Juniors are in Wayne. They're doing something a little different. They're kind of inverting it. Usually the host plays the last game. You get the best for what's going on up there. But Wayne's actually going to play the first game against Aurora. So that'll be at 10 a.m. Also on their side of the bracket, Wahoo and West Point at 1. The other side of the bracket, it will be the team from Alliance taking on Hickman at 4. And then Holdridge will play Plattsmouth at 7 o'clock. These are double elimination. The Class C Junior State Tournament at DeWitt, Tri-County hosting this at 11 a.m. Loomis will play Malcolm at 2, Centura against Hardington, St. Paul and Pender at 5, and then Hebron will take on the host Tri-County Meridian at 8 o'clock. So those are the pairings for those tournaments. Now, the area tournaments for Class A juniors and seniors get underway tomorrow at Ryder Park in Grand Island at 1 o'clock. It'll be Hastings 5 points taking on North Platte. Then Kearney Post 52 will take on Scotts Bluff at 4, and the two Grand Island teams, Home Federal and USAID, will play at 7 o'clock. For the juniors, they're out in Scotts Bluff, and GI 5 points is the number one seed, so they will have a first-round bye. Kearney, that was Pinnacle for the seniors, pardon me. Kearney Post 52 for the juniors will be taking on Lexington at 1 o'clock tomorrow, and then it's North Platte against Hastings Johnson Imperial at 4, and then Grand Island Pro Team Design is having a great season for the juniors. They're actually the 2 seed, and they'll play Scotts Bluff at 7 o'clock. So that's what's going on with Legion Baseball. And then things continue tomorrow for the minors and majors. Remember that Saturday's games, they've moved up an hour. They were already early, but they moved them up an hour to try and do a little bit better with the weather. So 10 a.m. and 12:30. But tomorrow in the majors, Kearney will play Omaha Memorial at 8:30. Grand Island will play South Sioux City at 6 o'clock in the minors. Kearney and Hastings play tomorrow at 7. The first game, the winner's bracket final, Keystone and Memorial, will play at 5 with more games Saturday and Sunday. And if you missed it at the top of the hour, Kearney Soccer Club's girls under 15 team won their first game at the U.S. Youth Soccer National President's Cup just outside of Nashville this morning as they beat South Carolina by a score of 3-1, and that takes us into today's World Cup moment. You know, I'm kind of sad. We're going to be running out of World Cup moments. We've got one today. We'll probably figure out something for tomorrow, and then the recap of the final on Monday. And Argentina is the cardiac kid of this tournament. They do it again. Go ahead, producer Elijah.
1: Yeah, producer, and I want to say just something before I'll ask you one question. It seems to me there were more comebacks this year late in the game where somebody got a goal to either tie it or late in the game to get the lead. I thought way more than in the past. Am I wrong on that, or is

0: He started the game with four defenders, and then they had two defensive midfielders, three midfielders, and a striker. Well, then they switched that up to a four to a 5-4-1. Like they put five in the back, four midfielders, one striker. They parked the bus. At one point, they had all 11 defenders in the box, and that was with 20 minutes to go. If you're going to do that to Argentina, who had scored 9 goals past the 85th minute already in this World Cup, what are you doing? Argentina is going to take full advantage of that, and they did exactly that. They had 8 chances over the final 20 minutes, 27 minutes of the game, and they struck twice within 7 minutes of each other, both of them coming from Lionel Messi assists. That is a prime example of what not to do when coaching and having the lead. Like, because what happened was they took out a couple of their offensive players, and so they bulked up the defense. And then when Argentina scored, well, now they don't have an offense to try to get a goal back, and Argentina has all the momentum. England had nothing going for them by the end of that game, and that's why it's not a surprise to me that Argentina won. But that was phenomenal. Argentina just will not die. I said it yesterday. These are two teams that have been on the verge of death time after time in this World Cup, and Argentina proved why they're going back to the World Cup final, and I'll probably talk more about that tomorrow, but just props to Argentina just for never giving up.
1: And he has secured the golden boot, right? Because Mbappe's out. Oh, I guess he's not. He gets the consolation game, right?
0: Yeah, and
1: Yeah, see, that just occurred to me as I was saying that to you. That doesn't seem right, but I'm
0: well,
1: sure it is.
0: let me look at that. So
1: They both have
0: Messi,
1: eight,
0: yeah,
1: but he wins the tiebreaker on assists or whatever, other things. I think it's assists.
0: So likely Messi should get it. He deserves to get it. I mean,
1: Spain the favorite,
0: I'd
1: right?
0: give Spain the favorite. Yeah, I think this is a game that on Sunday I'll definitely be watching it. I think it'll go either nil-nil into penalty kicks, or this one will be 1-0. I think that's kind of the way that this one's aiming. I know I was seeing a tweet circle from 2021 where it said Argentina will beat Spain in the 2026 World Cup 3-2.
1: Wow.
0: I think that could happen, but I don't think it'll be 3-2. I'm telling you, there's no way there's more than 4 goals in this game.
2: I was going to bring up too that I've watched a little bit of this,
1: Yeah, you're
2: and
1: writing this down, Spain and the under.
2: Well, not only that, I was going to say this, that usually the weather comes into play a little bit more, and this year I don't, other than it, the heat maybe being extremely hot, the wind hasn't been a big advantage this year for one side or the other. Usually it's so windy, one side, that's when you have to play defense at that one side. You get the wind at your back, then you can go after it. But I like what you said about England. I thought maybe strategy-wise, they maybe went a little too fast to that. I don't mind them putting all their defenders back there, but I would wait until the 90th minute. I would not do that at the
1: Well,
2: 55th minute.
1: and then when it doesn't work,
2: Then we could, yeah.
1: England's getting questioned about it, no doubt about it. You know, Monday we were on location, and you brought up a very interesting point on the soccer right out of the gate on Monday, and then we didn't really have a World Cup moment with Elijah because you guys kind of covered it back and forth then. Then Tuesday I was gone. Wednesday we just had the normal chat, and I have yet to hear an
0: Here we
1: apology
0: go.
1: from Elijah,
0: Did you listen to Tuesday's show?
1: who said that there is. No, I was busy.
0: Okay.
1: Did you apologize Tuesday? Or are you going
0: Yes.
1: to lie about apologizing?
0: I'm not gonna lie, and I didn't say I'm sorry, but I did say I'm pretty sure I did give you your prompts on Tuesday's show.
1: Okay.
2: What happened? What did you say?
1: Well, I told him the analogy was we got down to the quarterfinals and then to the semifinals. But when we were at the quarterfinals, I said we see this a lot in other sports where okay, we had all this excitement and then all of a sudden the quarters stink. Or the semis are just not competitive, not because it's just all of a sudden the ones that are that good beat other ones that you thought were good. And I told him that there were going to be three for sure in the semifinals, and then it would be Norway and England was the toss up. And he said, "Oh no, no, oh, no, that's never going to happen. There would definitely be at least one or two upsets."
2: Okay, and what
1: And
2: happened? There was zero.
1: all three of those
2: Yeah.
1: teams that I said just put them into the
2: I
1: semifinals.
2: think every favorite won, if I'm not
1: Well,
2: mistaken.
1: it
2: Norway.
1: wasn't a hard prediction on my
2: No.
1: part, But, you know,

0: Elijah wanted to run over my toes.
1: And you know, I gave out Norway.
0: So I just wanted to make sure that I did say that on the show.
2: Yeah. I took the field. Sue me.
0: Yeah. Where's the Lions coming up? We got another break here. I do want to mention this because Elijah's been working on he's a UNK student, and he's doing all kinds of different stuff. But he's working on a story for the USA Track and Field Outdoor Nationals. And this is, again, one of those things, like, what are you talking about in the summer? People don't realize what's going on. Elijah, just give him a quick update here on what's going on in New York for some former Lopers.
2: Well, I was able to talk with Coach Bonzel here this morning, and – well, there's one former, and actually now two former UNK track and field athletes and a current track and field athlete that are going to be competing at the Outdoor National Championships next week. Wes Ferguson, he's qualified for the 800-meter run, and so that's official. There, Lily Novacek in the women's hammer throw and Nolan Studley in the men's high jump, those are still not official quite yet, but we're expecting those to go final tomorrow. And they're hoping to compete in those events. But that's a big honor because there's only 16 spots in this type of competition. It kind of helps since there's no global championships this year. And so the entries are a little bit lighter. But that's a big deal for some of these UNK athletes and former athletes.
0: All right, so we'll be keeping an eye on that. We'll take a break and wrap it up next.
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0: More for you. Tickets for Nebraska women's basketball against California out in the Invisalign Bay Area Women's Classic, which is December 30th. If you're going out there or you have family out there, this will be in San Francisco. They're going to go on sale tomorrow afternoon. So the tickets to Sioux Falls went on sale yesterday. The men's tickets for Sioux Falls against Boise State go on sale tomorrow morning at 10. And then the women's tickets Friday at 4 o'clock Central Time, 2 o'clock Pacific Time. In addition to the Huskers taking on Cal, the marquee event at the home of the Warriors and Golden State Valkyries will also feature Ohio State taking on Stanford. The games will be single admission, doubleheader. Fans only need to purchase one ticket and can attend both of those games. So Cal entering their eighth season with their head coach Charmian Smith, returned seven players from last season. They went 21-15, but did miss the NCAA tournament. Jimmy, what else you got? Because now we're going to send you into the weekend. You're going to be gone tomorrow.
1: I won't see you until Monday.
0: You're going to be calling balls and strikes. Mostly strikes.
1: The hotter it gets, you might want to swing the bat. But, yeah, these games are awful important, too. So when you get into the area and district tournaments, you're not going to extend the strike zone just because it's hot. It's going to have to be there. And we're just going to have to get through it. But it'll be some hot days, and it's exciting baseball. And it's always fun to do the Class A area tournament. Done it for a lot of years. Whether it's in Hastings, Grand Island, Kearney, or North Platte, it's done a few of them. And I'm just towards the end of my career here, Doug, so I won't be doing a lot more of them.
0: Again, congratulations to the Kearney Under 15 girls soccer team. They won their first match today down at the President's Cup in Nashville, 3-1 over South Carolina. And they will play again tomorrow. And at the British Open, Jackson Zuber was able to par the 18th, so he is your leader and probably will be your first round leader, unless Morikawa makes a move here. You also got Pearson Cootie, an American that I've never heard of him. He's 3 under par. So we'll see how it all plays out at the British Open. And again, thanks so much to Dave Woods, Bruin Report, to talk UCLA football. Jess Helgoff with Nebraska's Biggest Rodeo in Burwell tomorrow. Iowa. Scott Docterman of The Athletic will join us to talk about the Hawkeyes here on the Doug and Daddy Show. Where's the Line is next.
2: Good afternoon. A North Platte man is facing two felony charges after authorities say he attempted to entice someone he believed was a 14-year-old girl. According to court documents, 33-year-old Jonathan Avila Maridiaga allegedly exchanged sexually explicit messages with a Hastings investigator posing as a 14-year-old girl. The online conversations began in January. Investigators say Avila Maridiaga later arranged to meet the girl at a hotel in Hastings. Court records state Nebraska Department of Transportation traffic cameras captured his vehicle traveling from North Platte to Hastings on the day of the planned meeting. Authorities believe Avila Maridiaga noticed a law enforcement presence after arriving in Hastings and left the area before contact occurred. An arrest warrant was issued shortly after. Several weeks later, he was arrested in McCook and extradited to Adams County. He is charged with child enticement by electronic device, a felony punishable by up to 50 years in prison if convicted. Hundreds of cars came and went last night visiting assisted living homes as part of Kearney's Cruise Night, the annual six-day event. The Classic Car Tour visited 15 assisted living and nursing homes in the area. The tour also saw locals sitting on lawn chairs along the street, excited to see the cars drive by. The Wednesday night tour started a few years ago to include residents in the festivities who were unable to attend the Saturday night parade. The festivities are highlighted by the Cruise Night Parade, which can be seen on News Channel Nebraska at 5 p.m. on Saturday. You can find more of today's news online at newschannelnebraska.com. 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
5: I think we got a show.
6: Oh, yeah, we got a show.
5: W-T-L. Welcome back, everybody, to WTL, Where's the Line, Nebraska's first and only sports betting show. I'm your boy, J.O., Jeremy Odom, and our guy, Andy Claussen, he didn't need, but we desperately wanted him to take a break, take some vacation, brother, and go hang out with your family, maybe put your feet in the water, you know, kick back, have a couple brews, maybe. I mean, that's what it's about, right? Enjoying your summer. So Andy is out enjoying his summer, but those of us here at WTL, we do not stop. Sports never stops, quite frankly. And we've got the latest just for you. We're going to have our golf fellas, Zach and Talon, are going to be with you. They're going to talk about the Open Championship from Southport, England. That's going to be a lot of fun. Also, for you NASCAR, for you, what do you guys call yourselves? Engine heads? Tire riders? I don't know. Maybe I'm just making that up, but NASCAR, we are going to have our guy Jake Bartecki here. He's got everything you need to know about North Wilkesboro Speedway going on this weekend. And, you know, from us, from me, well, we're going to give you some of the best moments in the prediction markets that we have had here on WTL. And I'll tell you what, these prediction markets, Kalshi, they are absolutely on fire, and we have been absolutely on fire in predicting what's going to come next. And enjoy. It is WTL.
6: It looks to me like these predictive markets, Pauly market, Kalshi, that's where things are trending.
5: That's where it's at. That's the new hot stuff.
6: Did you know FanDuel and DraftKings both put in for their predictive market license?
5: I did.
6: They're getting
5: that
6: out of sports books. They're getting it. It's kind of weird. You're not betting on a point spread. You're trading money on the spread.
5: It's more like, will this happen? Yeah.
6: So anyway, okay. So that's what we got to go where it's, we got to follow, right? We got to get there too. So we got some predictive style wagers that we're going to share with the audience right here, right now. And we're also going to tell you what's going to hit. And I have one that's going to, I know it's going to be on Pauly Market here sooner than later. And it has to deal with Memorial Stadium.
5: Okay.
6: The Huskers. This was the first year of alcohol sales. And those first few games, everybody was sweating it. Oh, my God, we're not selling beer. You know, this Michelob Ultra deal with the Runza is not working for us. Well, then we finally had a night game about midseason, and we ended the season with a couple later games, and we took the top spot.
5: Just exploded.
6: Exploded. And it ended up being over $4 million worth of beer sold and seltzers, which exceeded expectations. And that equated to about 397,000 beers being sold throughout that first season at the seven home games. Let's square that up to 400,000 beers.
5: Okay.
6: I'm taking the over.
5: For next year?
6: Next year. Okay. Nebraska is, now that we've tasted it, you're talking fairy nectar, some local brews, the nectar of the gods. We know what it's like. We know what to expect. Those first few games, we're not going to shy away from what's been put in front of us.
5: Yeah.
6: We're going to enjoy it the entire season. So I'm taking the over 400,000 cans of beer sold.
5: Now, I drank my share of that 300 or 200 and some thousand or whatever that was.
6: Uh-huh.
5: Are you saying I need to double down next season to try to help the cause?
6: You don't need to double down. You just need to, when you see that the third quarter and you see that little that warning, like, hey, the sales are going to shut down, you need to go and double fist that.
5: I need to go.
6: Just that, the one time you need to double fist it. That's all to get you through the fourth quarter. And then I'm pretty confident in this over.
5: Yeah, I would be confident in that. I think people saw it was a good time.
6: It was a good. And I also got this in my back pocket, kind of a cover, a backdoor cover. If the season goes as bad as some are predicting, tougher schedule, well, then that's going to help me drown my sorrows. It'll help me deal with what's going on down on the field. So
5: you think we'll get more primetime games? Because that'll help.
6: Probably.
5: That'll
6: we
5: help.
6: Probably will. Yeah. We probably will. So, yeah, I got a couple outs here.
5: Yeah, you do. Very nice. One of the things I was looking at in 2026 is something that I don't think we really talk too much about until it's actually there.
6: Okay.
5: Okay. I'm talking about October 26th. Do you remember what happened on that date?
6: 26th. Refresh me.
5: Okay. It is National Tight End Day.
6: Wow.
5: Yes.
6: Okay.
5: Now, in 2026,
7: I am not going to bet any tight end, anytime touchdowns all season except for that day.
6: That's their day.
7: I will do it because the trends are mighty on that day. 12 touchdowns were scored on that day by tight ends in 2025. That's okay. Amazing. That is the fifth time in the history of this short-lived holiday that it has hit double digits just on that day.
6: That's insane.
7: You haven't seen a lot of tight end scoring touchdowns this season.
6: And I didn't. That slipped my mind. National Tight End Day is October 26th.
7: October 26th. But I think the date's fluid. So you know how the calendar moves.
6: Keep your eye on it.
7: I think it's going to be that week in the season, but it's going to fall on that Sunday. But either way, I know I am hitting hard those tight ends anytime touchdown on
6: I like that.
7: National Tight End
6: Day. And those, I mean, even when you're talking the top tier, the Bowers and McBrides of tight ends, they can let you down pretty easily.
7: They can.
6: Very disappointing. They will not disappoint on National Tight Ends Day.
7: Yeah, I mean, everybody wants to step up for their holiday, right?
6: Cats out of the bag.
7: Exactly, their birthday.
6: Yep, love it. Yeah, the quarterback's going to help them out here. Yeah. All right. Okay, here's one that I think you could really appreciate. We're going to go to the league here, Major League Baseball. By the trade deadline, the Dodgers will have signed anybody that has over 20 home runs, 25 saves, or an ERA of 3 or lower.
7: Oh, my.
6: Any player that hits those numbers, the Dodgers will just sign and bring onto the roster.
7: They will just sign? Yep. Oh, no.
6: Yep, that's how it has to be.
7: You're ruining my year from the get. We've just started, and I already know the Padres are doomed. They are just doomed.
6: You're just going to have to tell your boys, hey, kind of sandbag it, because otherwise the Dodgers are going to sign.
7: Only hit it hard after the trade deadline.
6: Right, right.
7: That's pretty smart. A lot of teams should really look at that, because then the Dodgers won't get their guys on the radar. And, oh, that's really smart.
6: We're going to Max Crosby you. We got to set you down. Go play basketball with your daughter. I don't care, but you are not taking the mound.
7: He looked pretty healthy, didn't he, out there?
6: Oh, boy. That looked like a statement, didn't it?
7: Yeah, it did.
6: A little bit. Okay.
7: All right. In 2026, I'm going to change mentality just a little bit about something that I feel very passionate about.
6: Okay.
7: And that's vibes.
6: Vibes.
7: Okay. In 2026, I am not going to anymore, and I'm you can hold me to this, I am no longer going to place my Pauly Market bet for first NFL coach fired strictly based on vibes. Okay. I'm going to do homework on this.
6: All right.
7: Mike McDaniel really screwed me on this one.
6: He did.
7: He's
6: still there.
7: Certainly. He's still there. Why is he employed? He should not be employed right now.
6: And like, he's kind of like packed it in. Like, I'm not even trying. Like, he's just out there.
7: He hasn't been trying since week one. Mike McDaniel and the Dolphins, you really screwed me on that one. And
6: look out for them vibes.
7: I learned that I cannot purely use vibes for that.
6: So, yeah. All right. Well, I'm diving into trends that are happening right now. And that is with the Baylor NCAA basketball team.
7: Oh, yeah.
6: Their average age is going to skyrocket from 19 and a half to 28. 28 years old next year.
7: They're going to sign some NBA guys?
6: They already have.
7: They did.
6: Yeah, so it's going to work out for them. They're probably going to make a run at the Big 12, if that's the conference they're still in, or SEC, wherever they're at now. They're going to make a run at it with these guys that had a short pro career and brought them back. With that, that means they're going to have some tread on the tire. They're going to be a little older. And, yeah, that average age is going to skyrocket from 19 and a half.
7: Man, you think that's going to help their ranking? You think the folks are going to get really...
6: People love it. I know this is what NCAA fans want to see.
7: Where we're heading.
6: Yep. And with NIL and all these parameters that are just not there, I mean, you got to hate the game, not the player.
7: Wild.
6: And we love the game.
7: We love the game.
6: So
7: we love the
6: there
7: game.
6: There you go. Go get him. Is it Drew Scott? Is it still Drew Scott down there?
7: Yeah.
6: Yeah. Great coach. Yeah. And, hey, I want to sign the best talent, too. I don't care if they used to play in the NBA.
7: So does that mean there's a shot that we could get LeBron James?
6: Yes.
7: In college basketball?
6: Very much so, yes.
7: Okay.
6: And he could play with his younger kids in college, right? Maybe at Baylor. I'm not going that far.
7: Yeah.
6: I
7: got one more for you.
6: Okay.
7: I'm going to hold a line on this one as well. I'm going to stop in 2026. I'm going to stop betting the Dallas Cowboys before Thanksgiving.
6: Before Thanksgiving.
7: Also after Thanksgiving. I think I'm out on the Cowboys. completely against the spread this year. They were 6-9-1 and didn't look like they had an identity other than they scored a lot of points.
6: Yeah.
7: Which they did. They hit the over 11 times. But this was a mess of a team that started in training camp and went all the way through. I'm out on the Cowboys next year.
6: Yeah. Betting wise, yeah, that's rough. That is what they call the roller coaster. 6-9-1.
7: 6-9-1.
6: And that push was against Micah Parsons' new team.
7: Yes, it was.
6: Insane.
7: Yeah.
6: Like, you can't even make this stuff up. And he was the guy that sacked Dak Prescott as he was running, trying to score that last touchdown in overtime as time expired. Like, you wouldn't believe it. If you didn't see that on Sunday Night Football, you wouldn't have believed it.
7: You wouldn't have believed it.
6: It's insane.
7: It's like they wrote a script or something.
6: Is it really? There you go.
7: Very Hollywood-ish. Very Hollywood-ish. It's all the same.
6: All right. Well, I got one more for you here. 1.5. The number is 1.5, okay. Higher, lower. And that is fractures to Jake Paul's jawline the next boxing match he takes. Will his jaw withstand 1.5 or more fractures?
7: Oh, man. That's a heck of a line. Because
6: It's two this time. Broke it twice in that one punch.
7: Oh, I'm going to take the over personally.
6: Over? Yeah, so you're saying at least two.
7: I think that there's a precedent now.
6: So I'm probably going to go with the under.
7: Okay.
6: Because I don't think he's going to box anybody under 45 years old now. I think he's going to go right back to Mike Tyson and be like, hey, what about that rematch, Mike? Mike? You know, come on now.
7: Somebody shorter, somebody older. Yeah, he's...
6: A retired UFC fighter that's like 48 years old that's just been kicking it on the couch. Jake Paul's gonna, his team will call him, hey, we got something cooking here. And whoever this guy is, probably one of the basketball players for Baylor.
7: You know what's sad is I'm still gonna watch.
6: Yeah. Oh, I know.
7: I'm still gonna watch the
6: fight. It's gonna be on Netflix. Yes. Oh, and I'm gonna see the little notification. Okay. Let's 100%. See what happens. So I think I'm going to go under because I think he's gonna fight somebody that's not going to punch him that hard because he don't think he liked that.
7: He did not like that at all. The look on his face when he dropped to the mat. Incredible.
6: Oh, and he plays the villain so well. The way he was mocking his opponent while just getting the snot. He couldn't even stay on his feet.
7: No.
6: He couldn't even. It was amazing. And he still was sticking his tongue out and, you know, bobbing his head and stuff.
7: He's a showman.
6: and that sells tickets. And I'm going to stand by it. I don't think he wants his jaw broken over 1.5 times his next bout.
7: He learned his lesson.
6: That's why we love these predictive markets. There's two sides to each coin, right?
7: That's fun.
6: Let's take a minute to recognize one of our fabulous partners, and that is thelinemakers.com, where we don't chase the hype. 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
15: WTL. Caught a juvenile delinquent in the offseason in his major league debut. Into the windup in his first offering. Just a bit outside.
16: WTL. Welcome back for another golf segment on WTL, Where's the Line? As always, I'm Zach with my cart partner, Talon, and we're talking the Open this week. And I want to start with saying it's the Open, not the British Open. They take that very offensively. It is the Open. What are you looking forward to this week?
17: I am looking forward to pissing off the British and calling it the British Open, because that's how I will refer to it. I know it is technically the Open, but it's always fun to prod and prick the Brits.
16: Absolutely. It is the oldest and the last major of the year, so it's kind of the big one, you know, kind of wrapping up the season. I know that obviously they go towards the FedEx Cup at the end, but that's really just a money grab for these guys. I mean, you can win that, that's great, but for a lot of these guys, they're looking to get that next major, and so this is kind of the last big one of the year for them. What's kind of your thoughts on when they go over here? You know, it's a lot of links golf type things, very, very different conditions.
17: Yeah, I think it's nice, you hear with a lot of majors like, oh, Rory was down playing Augusta every Wednesday for the last month or whatever. And same with kind of the US Open and wherever the PGA might be, those guys like to hop over and play that course a few times. And outside of the Scottish Genesis Open last week, you know, it's not, granted, all these guys have private jets and things like that. They can get around the world however they want, but I don't think this is a course that a lot of these guys get a chance to go play a ton before the Open. So I kind of like it for that aspect, that it feels like, you know, even the guys that are over from there, they spend so much time golfing here in America that they don't get tons of options during the season to hop back over and play. So I think it kind of opens it up to a lot more opportunities for different winners.
16: Yeah. And you kind of touched in on the Scottish Open, you know, like before, I feel like that was like a no-name tournament. Nobody really paid attention to it. Now I feel like over the past couple of years, you're seeing a lot bigger names enter it because they want to get that practice round in over there to get a feel for like that type of style of golf. And so like now there's bigger names in that tournament before. And like even in watching it, it's kind of interesting just looking at the courses over there, because the one that they were playing last week, you know, like the greens, like the way that they mow them there, like you can barely tell where the start of the green is or where the fringe is rolling into it with the way that they're mowing those down and the way the grass just looks exactly the same. I think another big part that I love when they go over here is the bunkers. Like, the bunkers just look ridiculous. Like, the way that you're just up against a wall trying to get yourself out of there. And so, I kind of like that it is, like, a totally different style. Like, we talk about, like, how the courses from the Northeast to Florida to Texas change. But, like, you go over here, like, it is a whole new style of golf. You're in a whole new element.
17: Yeah, it makes it really cool. Like, you mentioned the bunkers and the greens and all the undulations on the greens. I think it's a style of golf that it almost looks easier because of how open everything is, but you're also outside of course conditions, you're also getting weather conditions over there. Like, it's always pretty windy. It's usually kind of rainy or humid. So it's like you said, it's a totally different style of golf. That's fun to watch, a little harder to watch with the time. I think we were just talking about Thursday. I think the first guys tee off 12:35 AM local time. So I might still be up from Wednesday night, who knows, but it's fun. It's a different style. It's fun to see how all these guys approach different greens, whether you're taking a Texas wedge and sending a 100-foot putt, or you're going to try to chip it and roll it. So it's fun to watch.
16: Yeah, no, it's definitely different conditions. And I feel like that's why it kind of opens up the field of like a lot of different people can win it. Because if you're not good for kind of windy, wet conditions, depending on the weather, I mean, the weather over there feels like it changes like crazy. I mean, last week they had these crazy fog delays where they're having to call it because it's just blowing in off the sea. And they're like, oh, we got to put this on pause for the moment. So it definitely kind of brings in a different aspect to that. And I also feel like you see a lot of like when they're off, like way off the fairway and they get into that long, thick rough, like one, I don't even know how they find their balls, but then when you watch them swing, I mean, they are all out swinging, I don't say a 9 or 7 iron to try and get out of there. And like that ball will like barely get out and like just be in that first cut of rough where they can really get a swing on it. And you know, those guys club head speed, like you're assuming they're going to blast it out of there and they can barely get out of there.
17: Yeah. Yeah. Hopping back to the Scottish that was last week, one thing we didn't touch on was our boy Scotty Scheffler, first missed cut since I think it was 2022.
16: Yeah, it's been a long, long time. As Husker fans, you'll remember it was actually a couple of weeks before the Northwestern game in Ireland. So we know all about going over there and kind of fumbling it. So it actually is pretty fitting. I did also see, so World Golf Rankings started around 2006. And Scotty and Nelly Korda both missed the cut this weekend. It's the first time in the golf ranking history that both the number one male and female have missed a cut, which is kind of crazy to think about. Not that they both missed the cut, but that it's never happened. You would just think over 20 years, at some point, one of them would have messed it up.
17: Yeah, well, and I was thinking a lot, too, about Tiger's record. He made 142 consecutive cuts, which is insane. But that looked like something, you know, Scotty was about halfway there, I want to say. Was he at 78-ish 78 in that neighborhood?
16: Right, yeah.
17: But it looked like something that, you know, obviously still a long way to go. But the way he's been playing the last couple of years, he had a chance to make a run for. Hindsight now, that record may never be broken. Like, that's an insane run of just made cut, made cut, made cut. And obviously, you know, he's not playing every week, but 142 cuts, you know, times two, like, that's playing 284 really good rounds of golf where you're making the cuts in these tournaments.
16: Yeah, no, it's definitely a crazy one, but it'll be interesting to see if Scotty kind of bounces back here, which is kind of a good segue into what our picks are looking like this week. I'm going to come out swinging right away. Top 20, I'm going to take Wyndham Clark this week at plus 135. I know he already won a major this year. I don't think he's going to win this weekend, but he's kind of a guy that like gets the confidence from winning big things like that. And so I think that kind of feeds into this weekend. And so I think you'll see him in the top 20 position.
17: Yeah, I didn't come with any top 20s this week, but I had a couple top 10s I really liked. Two guys, Tommy Fleetwood and Matt Fitzpatrick, coming in at plus 160 and plus 145 for the top 10. Obviously, guys that are from England, they've both been playing pretty well. Matt Fitzpatrick's been playing really, really well lately. So I think that's pretty good value. I'm also going to talk about them winning it here in a minute too, but those are two names I really like. The other one is Ludvig, another, not British, what is he, Swedish?
16: Yeah.
17: Another European guy, so those are a couple of the names I like. I don't like them just because they're from that continent, but you know, just they've all been playing pretty well and they're all names that I think can come out and place really well and play really well here.
16: I'm going to double down with another American here for a top 10. I'm taking Chris Goddard up this mm-hmm. weekend. He's been playing really well. He played really well in the Scottish Open and the British Open last year. So I think he's pretty accustomed to it. He feels comfortable over there and he's a guy that, I mean, it's kind of a bigger build, so he can just really power swing it. And I think that's a big advantage there for if it gets windy, tough conditions, he can just, I saw him last weekend, he was taking out an iron on some of those tee shots and just hitting these beautiful stingers right down the center to really stay down out of the wind and just keep himself in play. And even if he does kind of rip one into that thick stuff, he's got more than enough strength to be able to swing through it. So I like him this weekend. I like him for top 10 at plus 280. I wouldn't hate top five, but safe bet, taking top 10.
17: Yeah, and he won with his brother on the bag a couple weeks ago. I don't know if his brother's still caddying for him or caddying in a major, but, you know, it's kind of interesting to see, like, when someone switches up a caddy and then suddenly they pop out and win a tournament. It always makes you kind of wonder with that caddy-player relationship, how much it really matters, or if it's more just having someone that's you're comfortable with on the bag. I always think that's kind of an interesting side topic.
16: All right, so now we're down to nitty gritty. Who are you taking to win this weekend?
17: So I'm going to throw out a couple names. Like I said, I think Tommy and Matt Fitzpatrick are both totally capable of winning it. They're both at plus 1,500, so I'd sprinkle a little bit on both those guys. For my long shot, I like Robert McIntyre, old Big Bobby Mac. Like you mentioned with Chris Goddard, he's a bigger dude. He can kind of play through the wind. He's at plus 3,300. He's a guy that's played well all season. But the lion's share of my bet is going to be on Rory McIlroy. Number two in the world, European guy, plus 850. So I think that's still pretty good value for him. I like him to win it. But I think all four of those guys you can sprinkle on and have some fun with.
16: Yeah, I'm going to kind of double down in the direction you're going there. I'm taking Fitzpatrick this weekend. He's looked really good. He's definitely going to be comfortable being back home. He knows these conditions. He grew up playing this way. So I think he has a good weekend. I mean, he's already playing as one of the top golfers in the world these past couple of weeks as is. So I have no reason to think he can't pull this off. And at plus 1,500, he looks like a spicy deal to me.
17: I like it. Yeah, it'll be a fun weekend of golf. You have to be waking up early to watch it. But that'll be kind of nice on Sunday. It'll finish up, and then you can roll right into the World Cup final.
16: It's a good weekend for sports. A lot of big events. It should be fun watching these guys in the Open. So everyone better set their alarm clocks early today to really check in on it. This has been another segment of Golf Pod with Talon and Zach on WTL, Where's the Line?
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24: Welcome back to Where's the Line, your place for everything sports betting. And Jake, I'm just going to send it to you right away because what a very chaotic spot on pick you had last week for Atlanta. Ryan Blaney, man. I mean, what a race.
25: I tell you what, it was pretty awesome. I think the car that deserved to win the race won the race. I mean, he was the fastest car all weekend. And I just, part of the reason that maybe pick Blaney is, A, he was due for a win, not only this season, but at Atlanta. Every single, you know, race we've gone there, I feel like he's up front for a handful of laps. And I mean, it was a dominating race and he had to earn it at the end. I mean, Carson Osovar was very fast at the end. Bubba Wallace was really good. Christopher Bell, who's somebody we're going to talk a little bit about this week with North Wilkesboro, was also really good. But overall, fun race, and I'm glad I finally got a pick right. I've been kind of cold lately, so it feels good to get one in the win column. North Wilkesboro, first time we're going to see a cup race, a long time here. What are you thinking for this week? Because I've got a feeling we might be aligned on the Team Penske continuance of maybe some strong running.
24: Yeah, so last week, obviously, we were on the Ryan Blaney train, but this week I'm gravitating more towards Joey Logano. I mean, he is another guy that's for Penske, that's due for a win. He's very dominant at tracks that are shaped out like North Wilkesboro. I mean, him and Christopher Bell, especially last year in the All-Star race, really it was the back and forth between the two of them. But obviously, Christopher Bell won last year, but I think Joey Logano's just, it's time. I think it's just his time. Yeah. Especially with the chase coming closer and closer and closer as, you know, the season goes on. I mean, Logano's just been pretty dominant so far, especially at these little bit smaller and flatter tracks as we talked about earlier. But yeah, so my number one pick this week is Logano.
25: And he's won an all-star race there before, which is obviously very helpful. And we touched on this last week. When you look at the final stretch of the season, starting with Atlanta and then North Wilkesboro, you know, I think you could even throw Indy and Iowa in there. And then Daytona, that to me, that those four or five races are Team Penske's wheelhouse. And I think I'm with you on Logano. He's in one of my three to possibly win the race at plus 1,200 for exactly everything you said. I mean, he's won here before. This track just shapes his driving style well. I'm going to throw Ryan Blaney in there as well at plus 400. I've talked about it in the past that I think momentum is a big thing. And look, he's lurking. All of a sudden, this is not just a two-horse battle between Tyler Reddick and Denny Hamlin at the top of the point standings. Ryan Blaney is closing the gap. Then I think he really can put himself in a position for the regular season title with a win and a strong end of the season. But my pick to win the race at plus 500, I'm going to go with Christopher Bell. You talked about it. Really strong there last year. And I think right now, again, still driving with a broken wrist from the incident in Michigan. But I think he has been maybe the strongest car over the last few weeks at Atlanta and at Chicago. You know, P2 at Chicago and then a really strong running. He was there at the end at Atlanta. I think the time is coming for him to get his first win of the season as well.
24: Yeah, I absolutely agree. He's also in my top three picks for this weekend as well. I mean, we've just seen Christopher Bell, despite having a broken wrist, he just continues to get stronger and stronger and stronger each week. And especially in his case, with the Chase coming around soon, all you have to do is just get stronger and stronger and stronger. I know Bell, especially, you know, he won last year. He's very motivated. He knows this track because he was able to, you know, pull off that win last year. So yeah, I 110% agree with that pick. I mean, Christopher Bell's just getting more dominant, and I know he's going to stay dominant at the top. So
25: those are a couple of our picks. You have a third, I believe, you liked as well. Who was that?
24: Oh, Carson Hocevar. I mean, especially after his performance this past weekend at Atlanta. I mean, just in the same case as Christopher Bell, he's also just a driver that continues to get stronger. I mean, despite, you know, a lot of the pack is not really on his side right now. I mean, Denny Hamlin did kind of expose some things that were said about him at the driver's meeting in his podcast. But, I mean, Hocevar, he's that type of driver where he doesn't need any help to be fast. I mean, he's just super fast, super dominant. And I'm sure at a smaller track like this, he did win the open race last year. So at a smaller track like this, where there's, you know, a little bit more competition, I think he's really going to let that competitiveness come out, and he's going to do everything he can to get to the front.
25: Backing off the betting side of things, talking more the racing side, how much do you kind of divide up him on the white flag lap, not having somebody to help him out, be his driving style and the relationship he's built with some guys? Remember, him and Christopher Bell had that run-in at Atlanta earlier this season. Or do you peg it more on just not having a Chevy at the front of the field?
24: I mean, it's definitely troubling at times for Carson Hocevar, but I mean, he's also somebody that's proven that he doesn't need to be pushed by anybody in the field to still remain fast. That's what I mean. I mean, yes, it's nice to have somebody push you and give you that extra speed and momentum. But I mean, in Hocevar's situation, he is somebody that can prove he's fast with nobody else helping him on the track.
25: Yeah. Well, at least this weekend, he won't have to have that situation. You wouldn't think of somebody having to push him to the start finish line to possibly win. Little bit different of a driving style this weekend at North Wilkesboro. Let's move on to our long shots. Who do you have? I'll let you lead off.
24: I have Ross Chastain for my long shot, because when Bell and Logano last year in the All-Star race, when they were just going back and forth, Chastain was right there behind them in case anything happened. He was waiting to just take his turn. He kept up with Logano and Bell, who were the two fastest cars that day. And he just like kept his pace really well. So, and I know like Chastain's driving style, he's pretty dominant at tracks kind of shaped out like North Wilkesboro. So he's definitely somebody that is a pretty comforting long shot pick, because I can rely on him to be fast when he needs it and be dominant.
25: Yeah, same odds as Carson Hocevar. Both of them have plus 3,000. And I'll just say it, Trackhouse needs it, because Shane Van Gisbergen is, you know, as great as he's been on road courses and as great of a showing as he's had at some of the super speedways, again, really strong finish at Atlanta, was there at the last lap. he's not solely in the playoffs yet. I mean, he's two spots to the good. I don't remember how many points exactly, but he's not far above the cut line. And so if Trackhouse wants to kind of keep this upward trajectory they've had over the last few seasons, you probably need to have at least SVG get in, and you'd love to have Ross Chastain join him as well. My long shot, I am going to go with Ryan Preece at plus 2,000. Look at the earlier this season in the Clash at Bowman Gray, somewhat of a similar style, won that race. And this is really kind of the type of racing that Ryan Preece cut his teeth on, are these short, not necessarily Martinsville-style tracks or Bristol-style tracks, but these really flat kind of concrete, almost like New Hampshire, right? Yes. And he's from up that part of the country. But I think this style of race is what Ryan Preece kind of made a name for himself on, that kind of kickstarted his career. And I think, you know, right now it's been Ryan Blaney carrying the flag for Ford pretty much the entire season. Chris Buescher is in the top 10 as well in points, but really it's just been Ryan Blaney that you've heard about carrying the flag for the Blue Ovals. Maybe that changes this weekend with Ryan Preece.
24: Yeah, exactly. I mean, Ryan Preece, he's just one of those like drivers that just kind of comes out of nowhere and wins. Like nobody really expects him to win, but he is somebody also, like I said about Ross Chastain, he's somebody that, like you mentioned, has experience on tracks like this. His driving style fits that track. He is just a very comforting pick for this weekend, especially because he has that experience already driving on these tracks, and just what he's shown mostly this season, he's very dominant to be fast when he needs to be. And I can see that happening very early this weekend, especially when it gets to like practice and qualifying. Mm-hmm. I can see him be really fast on the field.
25: And that stuff can change these odds, right? I mean, we've got Preece at plus 2,000, Chastain at plus 3,000. If they don't have a great qualifying run, of course, we haven't seen these odds yet because it's too early out in the week. But top five, top 10, very likely in play to bet Ryan Preece or Ross Chastain this weekend. Victoria, enjoy the race. We'll talk next week.
24: Yeah, you as well.
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7: And welcome back, everybody, to WTL, Where's the Line, Nebraska's first and only sports betting show. 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
26: the J.O.
7: Bringing the flair.
26: Yeah, you got
7: it. I like that. All right, well, you know, we kind of dove into prediction markets.
5: and they're getting bigger and bigger, and I don't see them slowing down.
6: No.
5: And I, you know, I want to take a step back and kind of explain what's going on and what the difference is. And I'm going to try and keep a straight face here, and kind of walk through the differences between prediction markets and regular sports books. So the biggest deal difference is the structure, where prediction markets are peer-to-peer, where you're exchanging users, not bettors, users are trading contracts with each other.
6: Hmm.
5: And like Polymarket and Robinhood and CallSheet, they're just supplying a platform, where, you know, DraftKings and FanDuel, they are a traditional sports book where you're betting against the house. They set a line. So some of these terms came up where you're talking about, if you're using Polymarket, you're investing or trading. But if you're using DraftKings and you're doing the exact same thing, it's called gambling or betting.
6: Okay.
5: So yeah, you see that?
6: Yeah.
5: It's just a little difference there.
6: So it's a lot of yes or no type situations.
5: Exactly.
6: Where the yeses could win or the nos could win.
5: Right.
6: But you're betting – not betting. You're
5: – trading.
6: Trading against each other.
5: You're investing
6: in that
5: against,
6: regard.
5: Yeah. You find someone to invest against.
6: Okay.
5: Kind of like The Big Short. You remember that movie?
6: Yes, I do.
5: Yeah, yeah. So yeah, you can actually get out on the stock market, and someone figured out, what if we did that with sports? Well, there's already sports books. I know, but what if we did it with sports? Oh. So anyway, that's why they're exploding. And
6: this is completely legal.
5: Completely legal.
6: There you go.
5: And it's run by the Commodity Futures Trading Commission, the CFTC. And here's how if you want a little insurance on that, Donald Trump's son, Donald Trump Jr., is actually on the board for Polymarket. And Donald, our president, President Donald Trump, is actually starting his own prediction market.
6: Okay.
5: So I think they're going to be okay moving forward.
6: So it's not only legal. There is a lot of momentum, is what you're saying.
5: Momentum is a great word.
6: There you go.
5: For these investors and traders.
6: Yes.
5: So anyhow, we have a few trades that we want to talk about then. Yeah. Getting back into the prediction market. We had a few last week. Do you want to get us started off with one this week?
6: Well, absolutely. And I think this one's going to be near and dear to all the listeners. Here's something I'm predicting for 2026.
5: Okay.
6: The University of Nebraska will play for a national championship in 2026. Now, that could be basketball, men's or women's.
5: It's looking that way.
6: Right? They look really, really good.
5: Both teams.
6: That could be wrestling.
5: Yep.
6: Okay. That could be bowling.
5: Every other year, bowling.
6: I mean, it just seems like that's absolute, right? Could be baseball. We've had some good baseball teams here recently.
5: You know, if that line opened up right now on CallSheet, and you're right, that's a yes or a no trade with another user, I bet you're looking at about a 64% yes compared to a 46 no.
6: That would say no.
5: Yeah.
6: Yeah.
5: So that's a good bet. That is a trade. Sorry.
6: That's a good trade.
5: That's a great trade.
6: Yeah, that I think could get a lot of action. Or a lot of investing, not action, but a lot of investing.
5: You got indoor track championships, right?
6: Yep. You've got, of course, volleyball.
5: Yep.
6: They're going to be really good next year.
5: They're looking really good for next year.
6: We could never forget about football. What if football in 2026?
5: I mean, there's a lot of teams out there that are showing you that it is possible.
6: It's possible.
5: I mean, you just get the right quarterback, maybe a couple plays here or there.
6: Yeah.
5: Get your coach to leave right after the season and go to LSU. Whatever you got to do, right?
6: So maybe we would have benefited from a switch to Penn State, is what you're saying? Would that have helped us?
5: I don't know. I can't say it couldn't. I wouldn't know now. all right. Well, I got a yes or a no then for us. Scottie Scheffler will be detained or arrested in 2026.
6: Oh, that's good.
5: Okay, so it's been a while. I mean, he was arrested Friday, May 17th of 2024. So he went an entire year without getting detained. So he was a good boy. But that was in Kentucky at the Valhalla Golf Club in Louisville. Now, there is one open championship in Kentucky this year. It's the ISCO Championship.
6: Yes.
5: And he's already said, I'm not interested. I'm not golfing there.
6: Oh,
5: I'm not going back. Well, mainly because it butts up against the British Open.
6: Oh, well, that makes sense.
5: But he also politely, or maybe not so politely, said, I'm not too keen on golfing in Kentucky anymore. So this is a big no for me.
6: So he didn't pay his ticket.
5: Get this. He got, let's see here. He was charged with felony assault of an officer, criminal mischief, reckless driving, and disregarding signals, all heavy.
6: Yeah.
5: You know, they all got dropped a day later. All dropped.
6: Wow.
5: I mean, assault of an officer, and that's just dropped a day later. Like, who's writing these tickets?
6: Yeah, that's pretty out there.
5: And so I think that made him think, you know what, there's good 48, 49, 50 other states I can golf in. Yeah. I think I'm going to steer clear of Kentucky.
6: Well, it would not surprise me if the judge in Kentucky was just like, you can go, but never come back.
5: Yeah, we have so much egg on our face over this for him just trying to drive through the gate to go golf.
6: I think he won that tournament.
5: It was day two. He was just going to work.
6: He's going to work. I'm pretty sure he won the tournament.
5: And there was a really bad accident, a fatal accident, yes, where a pedestrian got hit. So it was a serious thing. And Scotty, I don't know how that all went down, but everything got dropped.
6: Well, let's be clear. He didn't kill that person.
5: No.
6: Scotty, he had nothing to do with that.
5: No.
6: Yeah.
5: No, he was just trying to drive to work.
6: He's just trying to drive to work.
5: Yeah. So I think he had a good 25. I think he's going to do the right things. And he's already said, I don't know if I'm going back to Kentucky. And the one PGA championship that's going to be in Kentucky butts up against the British Open. And that's where he's going to be.
6: Okay. That's awesome.
5: Yeah. Did a little homework for that one.
6: Yeah, you did. Well, I'll tell you what. Speaking of people who have had some run-ins with the law, Tiger Woods will win a tournament in 2026, which...
5: What?
6: Yeah.
5: What?
6: Yeah. What? You're probably thinking, not possible. He just had a disc replacement surgery in October. He had an Achilles surgery not long after that. But he is on pace to miss the beginning of the season, but be able to play for a good chunk of the year. So the guy's going to be out there.
5: But like Scottie Scheffler, he's focusing on the opens,
6: yes,
5: you know, the big brand name tournaments. I would think Tiger's still in that phase. Like, he doesn't want to do the lesser. I thought you were going to tell me he had like four or five tournaments –

0: the season tournaments. It's a home course for him that he's got a lot of experience with. Okay. All right. All right. And you're going yes on that. You're going to get plenty of takers with the no.
1: I would go yes on that.
0: Okay.
1: I would also say this would count if Tiger does get to play with his son in that tournament he likes to play with his son in January, February, whenever that is, and he rides in the cart. Yeah. He wins that. I think that counts.
0: They let him ride in the cart. You're right. That's a huge advantage.
1: Absolutely.
0: Okay.
1: There you go. Look, go Tiger.
0: All right. Okay. All right. I don't know how I'm going to get this worded and put on there. And all you got to do is put something out there that someone's willing to take a trade on.
1: Okay.
0: You know, but I believe next season, NFL teams will once again start coaching quarterbacks again. Because it's too embarrassing to roll out Joe Flacco, Phillip Rivers, anybody over 43 years old. You know, these guys retired and they want to stay on the couch or coaching their high school or Pop Warner, their kids' football teams. And you're so terrible at developing quarterbacks that you're just going to be like, forget our second string guy, forget our guy on the practice squad. Mr. Rivers, what are you doing next week? Did your son's team did they lose in the playoffs? Are you available?
1: Yeah.
0: And Joe Flacco, I mean, he was on the couch, and not only did he like save the Browns, he went over to the Bengals. He saved two teams this year.
1: And he balled out.
0: Yeah. Like, what are we doing?
1: It caught up to him by the end, but man, he balled out. And you could say the same about Phil. He went out there and balled out for a couple weeks. When you were saying that, my brain wasn't even going to those guys. Mine was going to, yes, please, J.J. McCarthy needs coaching.
0: That's part of the point here.
1: Yeah.
0: Then Kirk Cousins is another guy that had to come back in, did really well at the end of the season. Like, it's catching up to the sport. This get rich fast, you know, player development, you know, win now. Like, I get it. I don't have that type of pressure on me at my job.
1: Right.
0: But somewhere along the line, you got to develop a quarterback. So, right.
1: Do you see it going to eventually someday where they will not immediately put the rookie out there and just say, go, you know,
0: like it was for a long time.
1: I don't know.
0: But you got these franchises that are like built on destroying quarterbacks, like the Jets, you know, like
1: where they go to die.
0: Yes. Let's just get you the Raiders. Just get in here. We're going to beat the hell out of you and you're going to be damaged goods and no one's going to want to touch you.
1: Oh, it's so sad.
0: It is sad. You know, young
1: guys. Daniel Jones goes, you know, he hops around a little bit and he gets a little bit of coaching and he's an MVP candidate. Yeah. So,
0: Sam Darnold said the best thing ever happened to me was I went behind Purdy at San Francisco, and I learned a lot just holding the clipboard for a year.
1: Yeah.
0: And when he got a shot at San Francisco, he balled out and got his opportunity.
1: That makes sense.
0: You know, so I feel good about that one. If I can get any takers, I think that you're going to start seeing some coaching at the NFL level on quarterbacks once again.
1: I love that. I got one more for you real quick.
0: Let's do it.
1: 2026 will be the final season of LIV Golf as we know it. Okay, we've already seen Brooks Koepka. He's left. He's out. The contract ended. He is out.
0: Okay.
1: Bryson DeChambeau, he's rumored to be next. His contract's coming. They have a lot of expiring contracts from those big ones that they had initially and are currently going through a deep identity crisis. I could see this year being the last year of the LIV Golf that we know it. Yeah.
0: Yeah. The kind of zany, shorter course, fast paced, that type of deal. And it kind of did what it was supposed to do, and that's make some ripples. Mm-hmm. The PGA had to adjust. They, you know, let guys come in and play, let guys go over there and play. So it feels like LIV kind of served its purpose.
1: It did.
0: For what it was. So, yeah, I could see that going down.
1: Yeah.
0: And that's, you got a lot of gray area in that, though, as we know it.
1: As we know it,
0: That might be a tough trade. That might be as tough as my quarterback one. Yeah. How are we going to get this on the board?
1: I just need a few friends to take the other side. That's all I need.
0: Well, that about do it for us this week here at Where's the Line. Be sure to check us out on YouTube and our short videos that come out on game day, giving you the latest edge possible. Also, follow us on ESPN Tri-Cities and their Facebook page. And you know we're over on X with podcast_WTL. Got those short videos and all sorts of fun content going out there. I think we're going to do some poll questions this week. Get some engagement. It's always fun watching the comments, especially when they're not all directed at me. Yeah. They're directed at other voters sometimes. So
1: yeah.
0: It's kind of fun. And X is a fun place.
1: It's always a fun place.
0: I think that's where
1: a safe place.
0: It's one way to put it. But it is definitely where poll questions belong.
1: Yeah.

For Jeremy Odom, the J.O., I'm Andy Klassen. Thank you for listening. This has been WTL.

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1: 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Earlier on the show, Notre Dame quarterback CJ Carr. Apple TV lead MLS analyst Taylor Twellman. Coming up, Academy Award winner Matt Damon. And now, it's Rich Eisen.

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1: Hogs are mostly higher. Soybeans, corn, and cattle are fully lower. I'm John Perkins with a Brownfield Market Update. Speed wins. That's why Stein is focused on delivering higher-yielding genetics faster than the competition, and why they release more new Enlist E3 lines than any other company. Stein has yield. Soybeans are seeing some profit-taking. Old crop export sales are up on the week, and new crop sales are the largest in months, both led by China. The trade continues to monitor potential crop stress in some key growing areas. August beans are down 4 3/4 at 11.97 1/2. September's 5 1/4 lower at 11.87. August meal is up 270 at 321.60. August bean oil's down 8 points at 72.84. Corn's lower today. Parts of the corn belt could see cooler temperatures next week, but some areas are going to remain dry into much later this month. Old crop export sales are marketing near low, with new crop down in the week. September's 7 lower at 440.5. December's down 6.5 at 463. And wheat's mostly lower, consolidating, but continuing to watch U.S. and world crop weather issues in addition to movement in the Black Sea region. Technically, contracts look a little bit overbought. September Chicago's down 4.5 at 673. September Kansas City's 5 1/4 lower at 714 3/4. September Minneapolis is down 2 at 681 1/4. Live and feeder cattle are down sharply under cash and wholesale pressure. Just light direct trade so far, $10 to $11 lower than a week ago on the live basis. Yesterday's dress sales down 12 to 15. Box beef's lower at midday. August live's down 337 at 226.75. October's 302 lower at 222.97. August feeders are down 447 at 345.47. And on spread trade and the recent cash and wholesale business, August hogs are down $700.25. October's up 42 at 87.15. Brownfield.
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4: Everything about Democrat Dan Osborne is fake.
5: Osborne says he's independent, but he's endorsed by the Democrat machine. Osborne admitted he'd give Democrats control of the Senate.
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4: Dan Osborne claims he's for the working man, but Osborne and his wife paid themselves hundreds of thousands of dollars through shady Wyoming companies they control, skirting election laws.
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5: Gross. 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
11: I'm Christine Lisi. Today marked the first public appearance for LeBron James since he decided to leave the Lakers a little more than 2 weeks ago. During his appearance at FanFest in New York City, the NBA free agent acknowledged the ongoing chatter about his future without revealing where he plans to continue his career. ESPN's Shyam Charania.
12: I don't know if I'm holding my breath for an announcement this week, but I think as we get into next week, I do think this process is getting closer and closer to the end here. LeBron James has all the information that he needs to make a decision All the GMs.

0: is it just the best fit for him? Giannis has given some press conference right now. We'll let you hear some of it. I am Andy Gresham for Freddie Coleman. Freddie and Harry here on ESPN Radio, the ESPN app, Sirius XM Channel 80. We're on the TuneIn app, streaming on ESPN Plus. That's right. You can look at my hideousness and Harry's beautiful. I got a tie, good-looking shirt, looking good. I look like I'm about to go play nine when this is all said and done. Well, you know, Harry, in Miami, lots and lots of golf courses, and I don't know if Giannis Antetokounmpo is necessarily a golfer, but he is a member of the Miami Heat. And before we hear Giannis at his introductory press conference, Harry, let me ask you, the whole Giannis saga, are you surprised how it went and how it ended?
1: Not surprised, but I thought it was going to be the Boston Celtics organization that he joined and would have played for 2026 and 2027. But it also tells you that you never should count out Pat Riley. And time again, we've seen him be able to bring in big name free agents to the Miami Heat organization. And as far as, you know, from a expectation standpoint, when you look at Alonzo Mourning coming over from the Charlotte Hornets to join the Miami Heat, he made it to an Eastern Conference Finals before losing to the Chicago Bulls and ended up winning an NBA championship, although he wasn't the main attraction in doing so. But Shaq won one. And then you had LeBron James that came here. I mean, came to Miami to the organization that went to four straight NBA Finals, winning two of those. And then you had a guy by the name of Jimmy Butler that Pat Riley was able to acquire and bring down to Miami and South Beach and take his talents along with him, who, although they didn't win an NBA championship, they were in the finals and were relevant two separate of occasions. So when I look at Giannis Antetokounmpo, at some point before he departures Miami or decides to retire from the game of basketball, because when you join this organization, you say to yourself, man, I hope this is the last one that I'm going to play for. He better be in an NBA Finals with an opportunity to bring home a trophy, the Larry O'Brien, and put it in that trophy case down there with Pat Riley as well, too.
0: Giannis is at the podium. Let's dip in live to Giannis Antetokounmpo and his introductory press conference as a member of the Miami Heat.
2: They're different. And then you're going to a facility that's unknown. You don't know where your locker is. You know, you don't know where you're going to get treatment. You don't even know, like, how to get access to the court. Like, all these things are new. I'm excited, though. I've been with the Bucks for 13 years. I love what I've felt so far. I think people are so welcoming, so nice to me. I hope it stays that way. It will stay. I took a walk around the city. People are very warm. Nice, excited for me to be here and my family to be here. And but I'm so driven. Like, all this stuff is nice. Like, we can talk about it all day long. And as I've got older, I think I tend to talk even more. But I just love playing basketball. You know, I just want to, like, I got on the court. I was able to talk to the coaching staff and, like, the way they play and what they think. And I just want to be around them as much as I can. So, you know, when the time comes and training comes, I'm ready. You know, I'm not just ready. I'm ready to help my teammates. I'm ready to give positive feedback to, you know, people that need it. And I'm ready for the challenge. As I said, I love pressure. I think pressure brings the best out of me. That's what I've seen so far in my career. I don't like being in a comfort zone. And I think this is the right place to be. I'm excited to be here.
3: Giannis, welcome to Miami. Zachary Weinberger from Clutch Points. Obviously, the relationship with you and Bam is very well established. Can you just kind of talk about that relationship with him and how do you envision that front court duo?
2: You know, talk about that relationship. Obviously, I've played against him a lot throughout the years. You know, usually I get 8 hours of sleep before I play anybody. With Bam, I got 12 hours of sleep. You know, I had to be extra ready because I know he'll go. He'll play very, very hard. He's very, very competitive. And he'll do whatever he can to win the game, right? I think a lot of people around the league are that way, but not everybody. But if you can, in the percentile, probably Bam is 99.9%. Like, you know that he's a fighter and he's a worker. I'm excited. You know, I had the opportunity to work with him on my trip to Vegas. He's funny. He's easy guy to be around. He's more quiet than what I expected him to be. And basketball-wise, I think, you know, when the two head of the snakes are very, very competitive, they work hard, they're very disciplined, I think everybody else is going to follow our lead. Defensively, we have to be good. We have to. We have no choice, you know, not to be good. I feel like as a team, as a whole, we are going to be good. But it starts from me and Bam. And I'm excited. I'm excited to compete with him. I'm excited to be on the same side with him after 10 years, right? 10 years, I think. 9 years, 10 years. Yeah.
4: Hey, Giannis, Tim Reynolds with the AP. You were in Atlanta yesterday watching Lionel Messi.
1: Yes.
4: And when he came here 3 years ago, he acknowledged months later that he had heard the noise, that he wasn't the same guy anymore. He's won a couple of MVPs here. He won an MLS Cup here. He's in a World Cup final. Not here, but you understand.
1: Yeah.
4: How much does that story kind of inspire you, that when someone makes a change that's best for them, it doesn't mean it's over. It means they can still flourish. How much does that storyline, is that something, how much would you like to emulate that storyline?
2: Yeah, it's crazy that you say that, because when I got to the plane yesterday after the game, heading here to Miami, and I was thinking about his path. I was like, okay, he played in Barcelona. How old was he when he went to PSG? How old was he when he went to Inter Miami? Like, I was thinking of all of those things, right? Like, seeing that game yesterday, we witnessed greatness, right? Messi might go down as one of the best athletes of all time. He has 7 MVPs. He might have 2 World Cup wins, finals wins. He has, I think, 5 or 4 Champions League championships. So he's up there, you know, with other athletes, Michael Jordan, Serena Williams, Djokovic, Michael Phelps, Usain Bolt. But at the end of the day, like, when you see that, you get inspired. You definitely get inspired to take care of your body, to keep on doing the right thing for your team. And there was one play throughout the game that he had like 2-3 dribbles or somebody pushed him down. And then you could see like all of his teammates sprinted like to help him out. Like this, like, you have to earn that. The respect that he has from his teammates, that's earned, you know. And I see myself like, that's the blueprint. LeBron James, Cristiano Ronaldo, Leon Messi, they set the blueprint. And you gotta have to follow, right? It's hard. You have to be disciplined. You have to be dedicated to your craft, but it's there. And if you want to follow, you follow. If you don't want to follow, you know, you go home. But I definitely got really, really inspired watching him play yesterday. And hopefully, in my career, I'm able to do something like that.
0: That was live in the Giannis Antetokounmpo introductory press conference as a member of the Miami Heat. I'm Andy Gresham for Freddie Coleman. It's Freddie and Harry here on ESPN Radio, the ESPN app, streaming on ESPN Plus. And, well, he's happy to be there. And I thought that Messi question, Harry, was pretty interesting from the standpoint of, hey, man, you know, everybody, like, every athlete kind of goes through it at some point in their life, even the great ones. And maybe this is kind of your messy moment in a way, where there's a pivot and it's better for your career.
1: Yeah, Andy, there were a lot of things that Giannis mentioned that I thought was just pretty damn awesome. And what we're going to do, we're going to touch on those things in the next segment. So, ladies and gentlemen, don't touch that dial. Make sure you stay with us, because we have a lot to say on what we just heard from Giannis Antetokounmpo.
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16: Here's your Tri-Cities weather forecast. Sunshine mixed with clouds at times this afternoon, with daytime highs approaching 91. Winds out of the south, 8 to 15 miles per hour. Lows level off around 67. Tonight, clear skies. Mainly clear skies. Tomorrow, high of 94. Clear skies Saturday, with highs around 96. 98 Sunday. From the Weatherology Weather Center, I'm meteorologist Jennifer Wojcicki. Right now, it's 86 degrees.
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12: I'm Christine Lisi. LeBron James made his first public comments on his NBA free agency since announcing he was leaving the Lakers. He didn't offer any clues, though, to his thought process on his next team. He did have some fun with fans today about the teams linked to him, said he heard the 76ers, heard the Warriors. They are among the leaders for James, along with the Cavaliers, Heat, and Timberwolves. Minnesota gives him the best chance to win now, believes ESPN's Kendrick Perkins.
13: They moved the needle for me, especially after them getting LaMelo Ball. When you look at their roster and what they have, LeBron James fits perfect with their starting lineup. He fills that void that they're missing since losing Julius Randle. They have great play that's going to come in off the bench. I love what Jaden McDaniels is going to bring to the table.
12: The NBA is investigating Gary Trent Jr.'s four-year deal to re-sign with the Bucks for possible salary cap circumvention. The Reds rewarding righty Chase Burns amid a breakout 2026 season. Burns, one of the best young pitchers in all of baseball, agreed to a seven-year, $105 million extension with Cincinnati, reports ESPN's Jeff Passan.
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2: Hey, my brothers. Hey, I appreciate y'all taking the call. I'm in tears right now. I'm in tears. Hey, y'all make the drive so special every single day I take it. I work with kids, so I listen to kids all day. Uh-huh. When I get in my car, that's my solace. And listening to y'all boys, y'all make it special. God bless y'all for what y'all do. Y'all make people laugh. Y'all make people cry. I listen to y'all every single day. The safe space, what y'all, listen, y'all boys are special. Continue to do what y'all doing. Y'all, man, the bidet, Harry, what is going on?
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0: $5, you can let the good times roll. We're going to get into George Pickens in mere moments. I'm Andy Gresham for Freddie Coleman. It's Freddie and Harry here on ESPN Radio, the ESPN app. We are streaming on ESPN Plus, where you can see the dapperly attired Harry Douglas looking good with the white shirt, the black tie. I look like I just got done playing nine holes and about to have a beverage or something like that.
1: I want to go play some nine holes, maybe even 18, listen. Though. I'm trying to get out on the course a little bit more, Andy, because I'm playing in a lot of these celebrity golf tournaments. So I have to make sure that I'm on my P's and Q's, man, and I'm not out there embarrassing myself. So
0: I know. So when you get in the group with, like, Sterling Sharp, and I played that, and Sterling hits it like 400 off the tee, you gotta ball out.
1: But then the competitive juices start to flow, right?
0: Yeah.
1: First, you're out there for fun, but then you see everyone else in your group, and you don't want to be the weakest link. That's the competitor that comes out of me every single time I step on the course.
0: See, even though I'm large, I've given up having the big swing speed to be able to hit it really far anymore. So for me, my value is, like, if I'm in a scramble, well, I'll putt you a couple birdies. You know what I mean? Mm-hmm. Like, now par threes or something like that, that's more my speed. Younger me, when I swung like Grape Ape or McGilla Gorilla or something, like, you know, I could really hit it far. But now I'm more like, I get it. I know where I'm going to hit it in the fairway. I'm kind of comfortable with it. But you're right. Like, if you're in that, especially for you, for those celeb tournaments, they're like scrambles. You know, maybe you don't hit it. Maybe you're with Sterling. Again, Sterling Sharp hits at 400 yards. It's unbelievable how far that guy can hit a golf ball. It's pretty crazy. But he tried to find the value. There is value now, Harry, in being franchise tagged in the NFL. At least there is for Cowboys wide receiver George Pickens. He is going to play on a franchise tag that, Harry, I remember when people would look at the franchise tag and they would be like, man, that's not that much money. $27.3 million is a pretty nice payday for George Pickens. And I guess my question, Harry, for you is, are you surprised this is going all so smoothly right now?
1: No, I'm not surprised, and here's why. That $27.3 million that George Pickens is going to make for 2026, it's more than he's made his entire career up until this point. That's a large number, but what also is intriguing for George Pickens as a wide receiver is that you're playing with a guy that's rated top 10 as an NFL quarterback right now. You didn't have that when you was with the Pittsburgh Steelers. That's a luxury to be able to have someone that you don't have to worry about getting you the football when you're wide open or at any given moment throughout a ball game. On top of, you're playing with a 1A and CeeDee Lamb, and you're the 1B, or if you want to put both guys 1A and 1A, however you want to say it, I'm fine with that. But you're not going to demand all the attention every single time that you step out on the football field because you have a player like CeeDee Lamb. And oh, by the way, the tight end position in Jake Ferguson is not too shabby himself. Now, what Dallas also has, when you look at last year for 2025, second in total offense, second in pass offense, ninth in run offense, seventh in scoring offense, averaging 27.7 points per game. So if you're George Pickens, you say to yourself, okay, I'm going to play on this franchise tag, and I'm going to make $27.3 million. I have a top-notch quarterback. I have another top-notch wide receiver. I have a damn pretty good tight end. And oh, by the way, we have an unbelievable offensive line that they have built out over these last few years. I would take my chances in betting on myself that I'm going to go out here and ball out once again like I did in 2025, and then I'm going to get that massive payday because I do believe the Dallas Cowboys, deep down inside, they don't want to pay two guys this amount of money. No. That's why I do believe, like, for Dak Prescott, for CeeDee Lamb, for Brian Schottenheimer, and for Jerry Jones and company and Stephen Jones, you have to capitalize off this season by what you have. And what's going to help them out is Christian Parker coming in as defensive coordinator. They're not going to be at the bottom of the barrel defensively like we've seen last season. They were god-awful. If they're just average, we're talking about a different football team. So now you make the playoffs, you have an opportunity to be contenders, and then that's going to be even more money that you can make if you're George Pickens. So I'm not surprised by him signing this tag. by any means because of so many things that are lined up to come after this season.
0: And I feel like Jerry Jones was actually straightforward with the player in this instance so that George Pickens could kind of process his feelings about it and then evaluate it from a business standpoint. And look, I want Dak Prescott as the quarterback of my fantasy team. I don't want him as the quarterback of my football team that I root for. So from the George Pickens standpoint, he's got the perfect guy to play with, a stat compiler and a guy who will end up putting up numbers. I think also George Pickens, Harry, and you can tell me if I'm wrong in this, has done a really good job of kind of debunking the narrative that he's emotionally immature or that he can't handle the spotlight or the big moment. Like there were those questions in Pittsburgh as to what were you going to get with this guy? And with the Cowboys, he's been pretty dadgum good. And I think for those who maybe had any questions about, you know, how would Pickens act with a bigger role or with more money? So far, so good. I mean, there are a lot of guys who have sterling reputations in the NFL who don't handle being franchised as handled it as well as George Pickens has.
1: Well, let me say this because
0: go ahead.
1: Like from a Dallas Cowboys standpoint, like
0: yeah.
1: I get it, right? You had George Pickens on your team, but they don't know George Pickens to the level that they know CeeDee Lamb because they drafted CeeDee Lamb, right? So you know the ins and outs when it comes to him. And then CeeDee Lamb has gotten a major payday with this organization. So you know fully how CeeDee Lamb is going to act with money. For George Pickens, you don't 100% know that yet. Now, I wish all these players to get as much money as possible because as a former player, I want these guys to take these owners and take these organizations to the bank. That's just me personally, and that's how I feel. But at the same time, you also, if you're George Pickens and you're George Pickens' camp, you have to realize it's business for the Dallas Cowboys as well. It's never personal. And if you look at how they have conducted business over the last few years, I'm going to go to the last four guys that they franchise tag. Running back Tony Pollard played on the franchise tag. Mm-hmm. Tight end Dalton Schultz played on the franchise tag. Pass rusher DeMarcus Lawrence played on the franchise tag. Dak Prescott played on the franchise tag. Normally, when they franchise tag you, they're telling you, this is our decision, and we're rocking with it. I think the last person to actually get a deal was Dez Bryant back in 2015. That's a franchise tagging him, and they were able to come up with a long-term deal. But everyone after that, they had to play on that franchise tag. That's just the way the Dallas Cowboys conduct business. So if you're George Pickens, you also have to look at all these things and the way that they normally, you know, move as an organization too.
0: I wish I had given this to Shannon Penn, our producer, beforehand. In terms of the teams who have invested a lot of money in quarterback and wide receiver, which big three would you rather have? Dak, Pickens, and CD, or Burrow, Chase, and T. Higgins?
1: And we're taking defense out of this, right?
0: Yeah, just those three. Like, yeah, that it's it's almost like in the NBA, you're picking a big three.
1: Yeah,
0: there's your big three in Dallas. There's your big three in Cincinnati. Who are you taking?
1: Is everyone healthy?
0: Yeah.
1: Oh, I'm taking Joe Burrow, Jamar Chase, and T. Higgins.
0: Because I got you.
1: That group has already showed me they have the ability to make it to the big game, and that's a Super Bowl. And beat Patrick Mahomes and the Kansas City Chiefs, although they fell short to Matthew Stafford and the Los Angeles Rams, we're still waiting for the Dallas Cowboys and for Dak Prescott to make it to an NFC championship game at least. We've already seen that from the Cincinnati Bengals, make it to an AFC championship game and then play in the Super Bowl. So I'm taking the Cincy guys.
0: Yeah, I think I would too, especially because of the quarterback that puts it over the top for me. There's something about Joe Burrow that's like, you know, Joe Kane from the program.
1: No,
0: like,
1: we call him Joe Grapefruit Burrow on this show, and you know what the grapefruit stand for?
0: No, I don't.
1: Yes, you do. You better use your imagination, Andy.
0: I got you. There's
1: a snake in my boot. Wake up, Andy.
0: A lot like WWE Vince McMahon. I got you. No. Grapefruit dip, maybe. Yeah, Grapefruit Burrow. That. Hey, man, that is really true. Well, I know that the great folks at ESPN.com have been doing their work on talking to executives and coaches and scouts and ranking different positions at ESPN.com. You can go find that. And when you look at the wide receiver group, the executives, the coaches, and the scouts went Ja'Marr Chase number one at wide receiver, Justin Jefferson number two, and JSN of the Seattle Seahawks number three. Harry Douglas, as a former longtime wide receiver in the NFL, I ask you, what stands out to you about this list?
1: Well, number one for me, I still believe Justin Jefferson is the best wide receiver in the National Football League. Of all the years that he's been in the league, there's only been two seasons where he hasn't had over 1,400 yards receiving. One of those were due to injury and him not playing 17 games. And the second one was the incompetent quarterback play that we witnessed a season ago from all the guys that he played with. And I've called multiple Minnesota Viking games, and what I witnessed with my two eyes, Justin Jefferson being wide open, routing people up, who's ever playing defense against him, only for the ball to sail 3 to 5 yards out of bounds, it was criminal. It was something that you felt sorry for him. And if the Minnesota Vikings, if they don't figure out this quarterback position and find a way to get Justin Jefferson the ball consistently, I feel like if that happens again for 2026, he's going to ass out of that organization. Mm-hmm. And you can't even fault him or be mad at him for wanting to do so. Now, I still believe he has a slight edge over Ja'Marr Chase. I felt this way when the two players were at LSU as well. I feel like Justin Jefferson is just a little bit more fluid in his movements. When you're talking about route running, he can run every single route on the route tree. He can beat you short, intermediate, deep. He can defeat double teams. He can win one-on-one. Ja'Marr Chase can do a lot of these same things as well. But I just thought Justin Jefferson, I feel like he's more fluid as a wide receiver. And it's funny that I'm saying this about the two guys because they're so exceptional. But a lot of people think the gap between these two players is here, and it's astronomical. It is razor sharp.
0: It's razor thin, right?
1: It is razor sharp thin between the two guys. And I would say this: if Ja'Marr Chase has another one of these just outlandish seasons, and I hate to penalize Justin Jefferson because of the quarterback play, if that happens for 2026, then I will feel comfortable at that point. Now putting Ja'Marr Chase slightly over Justin Jefferson. But right now, Justin Jefferson is still my number one.
0: Well, I don't know if there is a position in football where recency bias plays in more than wide receiver.
1: No doubt.
0: Because there's a lot that can go wrong around a wide receiver that can affect that person's production. If the O-line is leaky, if the quarterback is inaccurate, if the quarterback can't read a defense to save their life, there's a lot that can go wrong that can affect a wide receiver. And Harry, I'm so glad you said that the difference between Ja'Marr Chase and Justin Jefferson is super razor thin.
1: Literally.
0: Because they're both great. Like, if you're building the Madden team, or if you're, like, doing the fantasy draft on Madden.
1: Oh, I want one at the Z. I want the other one at the X.
0: Yeah, right.
1: That's like, exactly what it is.
0: I'm telling you, like, I'll take both of them and be more than happy. JSN is one of those guys where, listen, he's a really good player, but why is he slightly above Puka Nacua and Amon-Ra St. Brown? A little bit of recency bias there and Seattle winning, and that's not taking away anything from JSN, but JSN feels like the one player where the recency bias is very real, and he has taken a big jump up the standing.
1: Now, don't get me wrong, because I know Jackson Smith and Jigba's wide receiver coach. His name is Frisman Jackson, and he coached me in Tennessee. So, number one, I know he has coached up pretty damn well. At the same time, this is a young player in this league that is already a pro's pro at a very young age. His work ethic, his attention to detail, the smooth route running, all the intangibles that you wanted a number one wide receiver, he has. So I don't mind Jackson Smith and Jigba being in the top five. Actually, I don't have him at three. I have him number four. I have Puka Nacua at number three. And the reason being for Puka Nacua for me is we're talking about a guy that the offense has literally revolved around. In the run game, from him blocking, motioning, playing inside, playing outside, making contested catches, being a big body wide receiver. So all those intangibles is what I like a little bit more for Puka, more so than I do Jackson Smith and Jigba. That's why I have Puka at number three, and I have JSN at number four.
0: So, Harry, let me ask you this, okay? Because I played FCS level football in the 90s, right? And then I was around the Patriots, the New England Patriots, in the hearty part of the Brady Belichick run on that radio network, being able to ask those guys questions behind the scenes and stuff like that. I once asked a very well-respected football coach, Winky Winky, what makes a number one receiver? And he said this right away, scores touchdowns. And I went, wow. Well, really? Because he's got guys like Edelman, and the wide receivers didn't profile that way. Now, Gronk got in the end zone, scored a lot of touchdowns during the time when I asked this very, very, very, very, very, very, very, very intelligent football coach the question. But let me ask you, Harry Douglas, what makes a wide receiver elite?
1: Number one, being able to win this one-on-one matchup no matter what the circumstances are, being able to defeat double teams when teams actually decide that they want to bracket you, but elite route running at all three levels, being able at the top of routes, getting in and out of breaks, you have to have the ability to do that. But also opening up other things for your teammates. If a team does decide to, hey, you know what, we're going to shade an extra defender to your side, now you have other bona fide people that are going to get one-on-ones. And I kind of experienced this when I was playing in Atlanta. Man, you had a Roddy White and a Julio Jones. So Now if it's me and Devin Hester in the slot, we're getting the one-on-ones, and we get to go against nickel corners, teams third and fourth corner, or safeties and linebackers, and we're just picking their ass apart and tearing them up left and right. So, you know, guys, when the game is on the line and in the biggest moment, no matter what the circumstances are, they have the ability to make the play. And the quarterback sometimes, you know, reading things from a coverage standpoint, you're saying to yourself, I probably shouldn't go here, but I know my guy is going to make the play no matter what, so damn it, I'm still going here. And then as a defensive coordinator game planning, when you're sitting in that room at night on a Tuesday before you, you know, present the game plan to your defensive unit on a Wednesday, you're having a hard time sleeping at night because you're trying to figure out what's the best way to limit this guy from getting the football so he doesn't beat you by himself.
0: You know, it's interesting. I was just watching something the other day on Randy Moss, and of course he had a couple hot years in New England, and everybody to a man said, when we put Randy Moss in the slot, everybody else got to eat because it compromised the defense in a way of, what are you going to do? And he was so good that if you gave him the crack, he was going to take it and run by somebody and go make a play. And to your point, it's, you know, we hear the phrase planet players. There are not a lot of those, but when you find one, a wide receiver, like Harry, I go back to a story I heard Nick Saban tell once, where he was in high school and he was the quarterback and he had to call a play at the end of the game, and they called a timeout and he went over and he said, his coach said, well, think about players, not plays. And that's why the wide receiver who has the ability to win the one-on-one is so important, because you think about players, not necessarily plays. And that's where you want, like in New England now, I'll be looking at A.J. Brown for 17 games with Drake May and wondering how many times, you know, when it comes down to it, is he just going to look to the big guy and throw it up and let him make a play like a lot of these various wide receivers have over the years?
1: Well, think about all the highlights, and I'm going to use Julio Jones as an example because that's my brother from another mother, and that's a guy that I actually shared a wide receiver room with, and we played together. Think about that catch that he had over Luke Kuechly, or those catches that he made in the Super Bowl where a lot of people don't even realize, or in the NFC Championship game when you're going against the Green Bay Packers and you're double covered and you're still, you know, have a monstrous game and you're beating guys down the sideline, you're making these contested catches and you're ripping the ball away from defenders. The amount of times going into a football game that we knew Julio Jones probably should not have been out there on the field because he was injured, but he said, you know what, I'm going to suck it up anyway because I know they're going to game plan specifically for me. Everyone else needs to eat. But what we know, everyone else doesn't need to know. I'm still going to go out there, guys, because I know I'm going to get double teamed and you guys are going to get the one-on-one. So I don't mind sacrificing for my brothers and going out there and letting y'all eat and kill the one-on-one matchup.
0: Their mere presence changes everything.
1: No doubt.
0: Yeah.
1: No doubt.
0: And that's a pretty good list, by the way, that is compiled and put together. You can find that at ESPN.com. Freddie and Harry here on ESPN Radio. I'm Andy Gresh in for Freddie Coleman. 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And what does Argentina need from Lionel Messi to upset Spain? We'll get to that next. But first, this for Granger Live. Here's Harry Douglas.
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7: Hogs were mixed Thursday. Soybeans, cattle, and corn finished lower. I'm John Perkins with a Brownfield Market Update. 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It's Stein Seed Company. They have decades of research dedicated to developing seed that allows you to farm the way you want to farm. Stein has yield. Soybeans and corn both saw profit taking on Thursday. August beans were down 7 1/4 to $11.95. September was 7 lower at $11.85 1/4. September corn was down 6 at $4.41 1/2. December was 5 1/2 lower at $4.64. Live and feeder cattle were pressured by cash and wholesale business. August live was down 305 at $227.07. October was 272 lower, $223.27. August feeder cattle were down 335 at $346.60. And on spread trade in the recent cash and wholesale business, August hogs were down 5 at $100.27. October lean was up 20 at $86.92. Now here's Brent Barnett with your full look at cash livestock. Brent?
8: Thanks, John. Direct cash cattle trade activity is picking up steam late in the week. A trade has developed in Kansas at sharply lower money at $237 to $238, which is $10 to $11 lower than last week. A handful of deals have been noted in Texas at $237 on a live basis. A few bids have been renewed in Nebraska, but they've been passed. A little light movement through Friday is not out of the question. Estimated cattle slaughter was 109,000 head, down 3,000 on the week and down more than 8,000 on the year. The cash hog market has been monitoring demand trends this week. The export sales report from USDA showed an uptick in sales from the previous week, but down from the four-week average. Estimated hog slaughter was 479,000 head, down 1,000 on the week and up more than 7,000 on the year. I'm Brent Barnett, Brownfield.
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19: I'm Christine Lisi. As teams, fans, the NBA, and the media await a decision from LeBron James, the 41-year-old today made his first public appearance since informing the Lakers he was leaving L.A. During his appearance at FanFest in New York City, LeBron teased fans regarding teams linked to him, and a young fan asked for an update from James on his impending free agency decision.
20: I'm a natural-born leader. I'm going to try to fit into whatever team I'm going into, but also, you know, give them all the tools and give them all the knowledge that I've been able to, you know, grasp over the last 23 years. I know the game. I know the ins and outs about the game of basketball.
19: The leaders for James: Cavaliers, Heat, 76ers, Warriors, and Timberwolves. The four-year, $64 million contract Gary Trent Jr. agreed to in order to re-sign with the Bucks, being investigated by the NBA for possible salary cap circumvention. One of baseball's best young pitchers, right-hander Chase Burns, agreed to a seven-year, $105 million extension with Cincinnati. Jackson Super tops the leaderboard at the Open Championship. Scottie Scheffler is three strokes back.
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0: I just look like an uncomfortable honky, just kind of moving my head to this, everybody. That's all I got for you. Freddie and Harry, I'm Andy Gresham for Freddie Coleman. Here on ESPN Radio, the ESPN app, we are streaming on ESPN Plus, and we are presented by Progressive Insurance, and there is two more big-time football games that are left to be played in the World Cup, the consolation game on Saturday, and then Messi and crew will try to go for back-to-back World Cup victories. And joining us now, Callum Williams of MLS on Apple TV, kind enough to give us a few minutes here on Freddie and Harry on ESPN Radio. Callum, good afternoon.
1: Yeah, good afternoon, chaps. Thanks very much for helping me. By the way, great song coming in there. That's a proper toe-tapper, that is. Wonderful stuff.
0: There we go. I love that. We got a toe-tapper in there already. Very good. So, Callum, I know this is a tough way to look at it, but, like, for me, I'm an American football guy. I'm a neophyte. I've gotten hooked into this World Cup because of the stars and the big brands, the big countries, the big names that everybody told me were going to be there in the end were there. So I think this World Cup, for someone who's a neophyte, has been great. But did Argentina win it or did England lose it?
1: Look, as an England fan, I'm always going to go with the latter of what you just said, because watching again yesterday, I was extraordinarily disappointed with the tactical approach over the course of the last 30 minutes or so. England looked comfortable. England looked like they had plenty of ideas. There was a free-flowing nature about them. And then once England got themselves ahead and they were able to find a pathway towards the part of the game that they wanted to get to, the coach, Thomas Tuchel, who is an astute tactician, has had major success across Europe over the course of his coaching career, for some reason decided to go with five defenders at the back and accept that there was going to be an Argentine onslaught. And I think the problem with that was that he did it a little bit too early. As soon as the player came on that insinuated England were going to go to a back five, I said to the individual I was watching the game with, that I said, I think it's a bit too early to go to a back five. So then we expected Argentina to be ruthless, to continue to attack in various different ways. And, of course, they did that. And, of course, they've got the magic man, Lionel Messi, who even at the age of 39 is still one of the very, very best footballers in the world at this time. He was magnificent and played a major part in the two Argentine goals.
2: Callum, I get it. I understand that the coach has to take his accountability for the part that he played in that loss for England yesterday, but what percentage of accountability do the players need to take on their side of things?
1: They will do, and the captain, Harry Kane, has done just that. The star player, Jude Bellingham, has come out and apologised to the English fans as well. But I think that there was an area where one or two individual players should probably hold their hand up a little bit more. I mentioned Lionel Messi a little bit earlier on. And what Argentina did at some point in the game is Lionel Messi was very much playing as what we call a secondary striker, just underneath the main centre forwards. Because often those players see a lot of the ball. They are the main playmakers. They can cause confusion playing in between the midfield line and the defensive line. There's no natural position to mark that type of player there. But what happened was Messi actually moved out to the right-hand side, and that confused a lot of different people, certainly confused some England defenders. And if you go back and you look at the first Argentine goal, it's a wonderful strike from Enzo Fernandez from the edge of the box. But the reason he has so much space is if you peer over to the right-hand side, you'll see Lionel Messi making a run of some sort, and it garners so much attraction from the England players that they forget to pick up the man on the edge of the penalty area, who ultimately scores a very good goal. The second Argentine goal, the ball comes back out to Messi on the right-hand side, and there's little to no pressure on him whatsoever. You can't allow one of the greatest players that's ever played the game to have a free run at goal and execute a very, very good cross with his weaker foot, by the way. He's going to find a teammate all day. And he did exactly that. And he found Lautaro Martinez at the back post, who had no problem scoring goals. He's done that for Inter Milan in Italy's top flight all season. He's, I think now it's 42 goals in 83 caps for Argentina. He's a goal-scoring machine. And so when you've got the service of someone like Lionel Messi, that's a dangerous game to play.
2: Colin, I also want to talk about this. This morning I did Get Up with Hercules Gomez, and we basically mimic everything that went on within that second goal. I was playing a defender, and he basically said, you know, Leo Messi, he loves to go to his left foot. So a lot of people thought at that time that he was going to kick the ball with his left foot. He slammed on brakes, went to his right foot, and that kind of allowed him to have that space. Is that the same thing that you saw as well?
1: Yeah, absolutely. I mean, look, as I mentioned earlier on, when Messi moved over to the right-hand side on his predominant left foot, rather than going to the byline and playing the ball across the face of goal, which ironically he did for the goal itself, he caused so many problems by just opening up his hips and playing the ball an in-swinging cross in with the left foot. That is, let me tell you, a nightmare to defend against, because as a defender, you have to go and attack the ball. If you don't, it's going to bounce inside the area, or sometimes it's going to be overhit and actually end up in the back of the net. So you've got to have a brave goalkeeper at that point as well. The England goalkeeper at that point had made so many saves, and some of them of a spectacular nature as well. And so, look, when you're talking about Lionel Messi, you can try so many different things, right? There are ways to limit him. Perhaps just stopping the ball getting to him would be a decent start. And I think England didn't do that anywhere near as well as they should have done against Argentina yesterday. But there's no way you can stop him for 90 minutes. He's just the best player we've ever seen on this planet.
0: Callum Williams, MLS on Apple TV analyst here with Freddie and Harry on ESPN Radio. I am Andy Gresh in for Freddie Coleman. Callum, what does Argentina need from Messi to beat Spain? Or is here's the thing. Spain has been very defensive. I've heard defense doesn't win championships, but can Spain play enough defense, keep away, and score enough to be able to slow down Messi and Argentina? How does all of that, Callum, come together?
1: Look, I think what will be very, very interesting to see is where Messi actually starts that game, because not only did he have tremendous success when he moved over to the right-hand side against England, throughout the entirety of the tournament, he's played this role that I mentioned earlier on, when he just operates underneath the centre-forward and plays what we say in football as in between the lines. There's no natural way of marking a player there unless you're a defender and you step up, which leaves a gap behind you, or you're a central midfielder and you drop back, which again leaves space for the opposition. And if you're okay with them having possession in that area of the field, then so be it. A lot of it comes down to Messi, no doubt, but let's not forget young Lamine Yamal. He's only 19, 20 years of age. Could very well be the next Lionel Messi. It's almost like a master versus apprentice type clash. The fact that this World Cup will see us now have the reigning champions of Europe in Spain and the Copa America champions in Argentina is going to be something to behold. And look, as an England fan, obviously I'm devastated we didn't get to the World Cup final. It would have been our first final for a very, very long time. But ultimately, I think from a footballing perspective, this is probably the final that the footballing world wanted. Maybe some of us would have preferred to see France instead of Spain, but I know there's a plethora of people around the world that really wanted this final. We're going to get it. It's going to be spectacular. I think it's going to be very tight, very edgy. I can see a game finishing 2-1. I can see a game that's going to be feisty, that's going to be full of drama. Finals are never the spectacular games that we want in terms of entertainment. But I do think this is going to be very, very entertaining in very different ways.
0: Callum, help me understand. England's going to play France in the consolation game. For what? Like, what's the motivation? Or am I missing something here?
1: No, you're not. Because of the way that FIFA has the competition, they have to have a third-placed team. I'll be totally honest with you, I have no idea why. There has to be, according to FIFA regulation, a bronze medalist, if you will, even though we're not handing out medals, really. it's a very, very strange concept. But also, let's be realistic with regards to FIFA. It's another game where they're going to make a pretty penny, because it's France versus England. This is not some random country against another smaller nation. These are two of the very, very biggest nations in world football that have an array of superstar talents. Many thought these two teams were going to be in the final. And you wouldn't have been wrong for suggesting that either. So it's another opportunity for the United States, and I believe the game's going to be in Miami, to showcase what it can do when it's hosting the very, very best in sports.
2: I also say some things are just meant to be, and I thought this was an AI picture. When you look at a younger version of Messi and a younger version of Yamal, and that picture of him in a little tub and Messi holding him as well, like, how insane is it that we got that picture some time ago and these two are meeting in the World Cup?
1: Yeah, it's insane is the right word. And I'm not entirely sure the context with it. I believe that Yamal's family won a competition of some sort for him, Lamine Yamal, who was, as you say, a baby at that stage, to have some pictures for a brand of some sort with Lionel Messi, who himself was, I think, 2021 at that stage, but was just starting to appear on the world stage with Barcelona. And so I've certainly never seen anything like it before. But like I said, this now for me is really going to be a master versus apprentice type clash. And Yamal has so many moments in his game where he looks like Lionel Messi. You can tell that he's watched Lionel Messi with his body movement, with the way that he moves the ball and the different angles that he tries to deliver crosses in, and the way that he runs at players. It is almost like a mini Messi. He's still got a long, long way to go. And I don't, people will, and I just have put them in a similar bracket. But I think we've got to be careful with the comparison, because I'm honestly, chaps, I'm not entirely sure at all that we're ever going to have somebody like Lionel Messi again. And look, let's not forget as well, Lionel Messi playing his football right here in the United States as it stands as well, with Inter Miami, Major League Soccer returning this evening as well. I'm in Seattle for Seattle Sounders against Portland Timbers for the big derby here this evening. But Lionel Messi playing his football in Major League Soccer is such a good look for the league here. Can't wait for him to return to league play.
0: Callum Williams, MLS on Apple TV analyst. Callum, thank you for the time. We appreciate it. We'll catch you down the road.
1: Thank you, guys. Appreciate it.
0: Good stuff. There goes Callum Williams. I got to say, Harry, the use of the word chaps. I like that. I like that. Hey, thanks, chaps. That's I don't know what it is. It's not like anything other than that's good English. All right. So look, I think it's fair to say that Harry Douglas and I are neophytes when it comes to soccer.
2: Hello.
0: But guess what? We're hooked. We're hooked in. How did the World Cup hook you? What got you into it? We'll give you ours next. 888-SAY-ESPN, 888-729-3776. What hooked you into the World Cup? What are you enjoying the most about this run of football being played in our country? It's Freddie and Harry on ESPN Radio.
3: 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Dial us up. Hello. 1-888-SAY-ESPN. That's 1-888-729-3776.
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17: Here's your Tri-Cities weather forecast. Mainly clear this afternoon with daytime highs approaching 91. South winds 8 to 15 miles per hour. Clear skies tonight, lows level off around 67. High temperatures reach up to 92. Tomorrow, mainly sunny skies. Sunny skies Saturday with a high of 96. 98 Sunday. From the Weatherology Weather Center, I'm meteorologist Jennifer Wojcicki. Currently 88.
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0: All right, color me puzzled. I don't know this song at all. I'm lost on this one. Maybe Harry Douglas knows what's going on.
1: It's the Gorillaz.
0: I'm in aggression for Freddie Coleman.
2: Who is this, E-Dog?
1: The Gorillaz.
2: The Gorillaz?
1: Yeah, you know, Feel Good Inc.
2: Okay.
1: Demon Days. Oh,
0: I don't hate it. I have no frame of reference.
1: Plastic Beaches.
2: Well, see, I'd love to be enlightened because, you know, I like to continuously learn. So you say this is the Gorillaz. Do I need to listen to a little bit more of the Gorillaz?
1: Yeah, absolutely.
2: Okay.
1: Demon Days is my favorite, but Plastic Beaches is also a great
2: album. What was that name of that song again?
1: Demon Days. It's the one of their albums.
2: Demon Days.
1: Yep, one of their albums.
2: Okay,
1: Feel Good Inc.
2: I see you like that Blue Demon, Demon Days.
0: Mm-hmm. All right.
1: Blue Demon Days.
0: Blue Demon Days. Hey, listen. Sometimes your blue days can be gold. And we'll leave it at that, ladies and gentlemen. Blue days, if you are a sports talk show host in England, ladies and gentlemen. Now, let me tell you something, okay? And I don't want to go down the road of, like, you know, I'm in this forever. But when the Boston Red Sox reversed the curse, I was working in New England at the time, and Harry, no word of a lie, I'm on a small AM station, but I took phone calls all night from people who were screaming from the rooftops, who said they could die now and the whole nine yards.
2: Didn't
0: right?
2: they beat the Yankees that year
0: they
2: in the playoffs?
0: No. '04 was the year when they won the championship. People just called radio stations and verbally voided their bowels. They couldn't help themselves. People were, my Nana can die now because the Red Sox have won it the whole nine yards.
3: I mean, don't we got to cut? We got to play something. Don't we have? Why we got to be bringing up old stuff?
2: You just wait a second.
3: Talking about the Yankees.
2: You just wait a minute over there.
0: I'm just saying that in the court of, like, sports radio, oh my God, something might be orgasmic in a good way, or it makes you want to freak out in a bad way. You know what I'm saying? This was one of those moments for England in them losing in the World Cup. And this is British radio host Jamie O'Hara of Talk Sport after England lost.
4: You can almost accept it.
5: I know.
4: You're playing against Argentina. Yeah. You can't sit off for 25 minutes against Argentina. He absolutely bottled it. Thomas Tuchel's cost us the World Cup. He cost us the World Cup. We're 1-0 up. Played well first half. All right, cagey affair. We go 1-0 up. Be brave. Be brave, Thomas. This is what we brought you in for. We brought you in for this moment. We got rid of Southgate because he bottled it. Because he weren't brave. We brought you in for now to make that decision. We're 1-0 up in a World Cup semi-final. Bring on Rashford. Bring on Saka. And if they score, they score. But at least we're going to go down fighting. At least we're going to go down with some pride. We fell out of the World Cup in disgrace because of him. Because of him. And we brought him in for this job. This is what we brought him in for. To get us over this line. And it's the same old England. Same old crap. Same old guff. That I have to watch every tournament that we're in. And it's the managers tucked us up again. Tucked us up. We're dead on our feet. Got Morgan Rogers playing right wing. Jude Bellingham on the left. Brings on Nico Riley. We can't get out. Harry Kane's done nothing. He's dead. Nothing. Got nothing left.
5: I don't.
4: I can't believe it, Jace. Well, no. Jace, I can't believe it. No, it's a disgrace.
5: It
4: should be sacked. Get him out. Gone.
2: Poor Jace.
0: I mean,
2: trying to get a word in.
0: Short of that guy just grabbing his plate of spotted dick and throwing it against the wall, that was about as good a rant as you're going to. And you know what that sounds like? And Harry, and now that I know Shannon's a Yankee fan, you know what this sounds like?
2: Talk to me.
0: Boone doesn't know how to bring in the relievers or when to bring in the relievers. That's what it sounded like. You know, here's Chucky in Dorchester. Yeah, Alex Cora. He wouldn't know what to do in bringing a guy out of the bullpen the very end.
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1: And good afternoon, everyone. I'm Doug Duda with the sports update on ESPN. Round one of the British Open is in the books, and little-known American Jackson Suber is your first-round leader. An eagle on the 17th got him to 5-under par for a one-shot lead over Sung Jae Im and Daniel Brown, who went out early this morning and sat at 4-under all day long. A number of golfers at 3-under par, including American Alex Smalley, who hit one out of bounds on 18 for a double bogey. He is also at 3-under with Bryson DeChambeau. Others of note, Cam Young, 2-under for Scottie Scheffler, 2-over for Rory McIlroy. He had 6 bogeys on his day. Round 2 gets going early tomorrow morning. Well, Nebraska has a great team or two at the National President's Cup soccer tournament going on in Nashville. And the Kearney Girls Under 15 team is one of them. They won their first game today over South Carolina by a score of 3-1. They'll be back on the pitch tomorrow morning taking on a team from Connecticut. Action will begin at 10:15. Then they'll battle Montana Saturday, and that begins at 12:30. The winner of each pool will then advance on to quarterfinal action. We'll find out a lot more about Nebraska football team in 2026, 2 weeks from today, when Coach Matt Rhule and players will be in Chicago, and we'll be there as well for Big Ten Media Days. As we continue to preview the teams ahead of that, we look at UCLA, another team that had a coaching change after hitting a brick wall with Deshaun Foster early last season. Nebraska did pick up a 28-21 win, part of 5 straight losses to end the season. The Bruins bring in Bob Chesney, who was the follower at James Madison, to Crit Signetti.
2: UCLA actually ran a coaching process that, you know, was professionally done, that resulted in hiring a guy in Bob Chesney, the former James Madison head coach, who, you know, has shown he can do it at basically every level he's coached at before this. So I think for UCLA fans, there's a lot of optimism just about Chesney in general.
1: That's Dave Woods of Bruins Report. Just like going to Indiana with Coach Signetti, Coach Chesney has taken a lot of his James Madison players with him to UCLA. They still have quarterback Nico Imaleva, who was the starting quarterback last year for their 3-9 team. They will open the season at Cal September 5th with other non-conference games against San Diego State and Nevada. They do not face the Huskers this year. The Hastings Sodbusters will wrap up their series with the Jefferson City Renegades tonight at Duncan Field. Action gets underway at 7 o'clock. Hastings has won the first 2 matchups, while the Grand Island Fighting Cranes will wrap things up with Sedalia at Ryder Park. And then it's into American Legion baseball action this weekend. Let's start with the state tournaments that begin Saturday for the Class B and C juniors. The Class B juniors will be held at Wayne, where at 10 a.m. Wayne will play Aurora, West Point and Wahoo at 1, Hickman and Alliance at 4, and Holdridge will play Plattsmouth at 7 o'clock. The Class C junior state tournament will get underway Saturday at DeWitt, hosted by Meridian Tri-County. Loomis and Malcolm, the first game at 11, Centura and Hardington at 2, St. Paul and Pender at 5, and then Hebron against the host Tri-County. That game will wrap up day one at 8 o'clock. Area tournaments get underway tomorrow. The A7 seniors are at Ryder Park in Grand Island, and the A7 juniors will be held at Scott's Bluff. Also, action continues tomorrow for Nebraska Little League tournaments. The minors and majors into their second weekend. They'll also have the juniors playing at Memorial Field, trying to crown a state champion and see for the majors who moves on to Indianapolis. Tickets for Nebraska women's basketball game against California in San Francisco on Sunday, December the 20th, will go on sale tomorrow afternoon at 4 o'clock. Ohio State will take on Stanford that same day. One ticket is good for both games. Cal went 21-15 last season. Also tomorrow, tickets for the Nebraska-Boise State men's game at the Sanford Pentagon in Sioux Falls will go on sale at Ticketmaster, and that begins at 10 a.m. That is a look at sports.
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7: The World Cup final is set. Argentina and Spain, Sunday, 3 p.m. Eastern time. And Argentina did on Wednesday what Argentina does, which is come back late in the game and win. And for some reason, people have been critical of that. Why? Well, that's

0: you're going to be absolutely unpredictable. And that is a godsend for this offense, where you have gone missing in quarters two and in quarters three. We'll get some thoughts on making that.
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2: This morning I feel sick for England, for this team, for this country. They were trying to bring it home for the first time in 60 years, and fear and doubt got in the way. I feel really badly for the fans because they got so close this year. They've been in these semifinal games before. 2018, they couldn't finish the job. They were trying to finish the job this time around. And to see tactical miscues by their manager, Thomas Tuchel, become the reason that this team is not playing in the final, and the reason that Argentina, which very well, if they finish the job here, this may go down as the greatest team, one of the greatest teams of all time. The greatest team in international soccer, bar none. They've won their last three tournaments. They've been in the final before. They're back in it again. But man, to me, the story here is that England botched this in such catastrophic fashion.
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8: I'm Christine Lisi. Today we heard the first public comments from LeBron James on his NBA free agency since announcing he was leaving the Lakers. He didn't offer any clues to his thought process regarding his next team, but he did have some fun with fans about teams linked to him. Said he heard the 76ers, he heard the Warriors. They are among the leaders for James, along with the Cavaliers, Heat, and Timberwolves. Minnesota gives him the best chance to win now, believes ESPN's Kendrick Perkins.
9: They moved the needle for me, especially after them getting LaMelo Ball. When you look at their roster and what they have, LeBron James fits perfect with their starting lineup. He fills that void that they're missing since losing Julius Randle. They have great play that's going to come in off the bench. I love what Jaden McDaniels is going to bring to the table.
8: NBA is investigating Gary Trent Jr.'s four-year deal to re-sign with the Bucks for possible salary cap circumvention. Baseball Reds righty Chase Burns, amid a breakout season, agreed to a seven-year, $105 million extension. NHL forward Connor McMichael signing a six-year, $40 million contract with the Blues.
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12: I'm Doug Duda with a sports update on ESPN. Only one game in Major League Baseball tonight as we return from the All-Star break, one of the quietest sports days in the country after the ESPYs, really the only thing that was going on last night following up the World Cup. And of course, the World Cup final set for Sunday in East Rutherford as Argentina will be taking on Spain. Round one of the British Open is in the books, and little-known American Jackson Suber, who's never won a pro tournament but finished fourth at the Canadian Open to qualify, eagled the 17th and is at 5 under par. A fellow American in Andrew Smalley knocked it out of bounds on the 18th, suffered a double bogey, and he dropped from 5 to 3 under. Also at 3 under, Bryson DeChambeau, Cam Young, and many others are at that number. 2 under for Scottie Scheffler and Colin Morikawa. Tough day for Rory McIlroy. 6 bogeys, and he is at 2 over par. The Kearney Soccer Club select.

0: and Social Security,
1: taking thousands out of our pockets. Then he'd turn around and give that money and citizenship to illegal immigrants. Just listen.
2: A clear path and a streamline to citizenship. Just give him a damn Social Security card already.
0: Dan Osborne claims he's for the working man, but Osborne and his wife paid themselves hundreds of thousands of dollars through shady Wyoming companies they control, skirting election laws.
1: Osborne and his family have pocketed nearly $500,000 already.
0: And you know, some of that money was raised with a man who allegedly trafficked young girls for Jeffrey Epstein.
1: Gross. Don't be fooled by fake Dan Osborne.
0: Paid for by Pete Ricketts for Senate.
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7: I'm Christine Lisi. One game on the schedule is baseball returns from its All-Star break. The lone matchup is on ESPN. Francisco Alvarez with his 10th home run of the season off Aaron Nola. Mets leading the Phillies 1-0 in the top of the fourth inning. Major League Baseball will have its earliest opening day ever in 2027. It'll be on March 27th. Just one game on, televised that night on Netflix. The matchup to be determined. The fuller, more traditional opening day is the next day, March 25th. Today marked the first public appearance for LeBron James since he decided to leave the Lakers a little more than 2 weeks ago. Appearing at FanFest in New York City, the NBA free agent acknowledged the ongoing chatter about his future without revealing where he plans to continue his career. ESPN NBA insider Shams Charania.
8: I don't know if I'm holding my breath for an announcement this week, but I think as we get into next week, I do think this process is getting closer and closer to the end here. LeBron James has all the information that he needs to make a decision. All the GMs, the owners, the president, they've all made their pitch through Rich Paul, his agent.
7: Shams on the Pat McAfee Show. The leading LeBron contenders are the Cavaliers, Heat, 76ers, Warriors, and Timberwolves. The NBA is investigating the four-year, $64 million deal between Gary Trent Jr. and the Bucks for possible salary cap circumvention. Jackson Suber has the lead at the Open Championship at 5-under. Defending champion Scottie Scheffler is 3 strokes off the lead. Rory McIlroy is 7 back at golf's final major of the year. NHL forward Connor McMichael signed a 6-year, $40 million contract with the Blues.
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12: Are we any closer to knowing where LeBron James is going to be playing basketball this season? You're listening to Amber and Ian. We're on LeBron Watch like we've been all summer long. We're presented to you by Progressive Insurance. At Ian Fitz, ESPN. This is his favorite subject. At Amber W Sports is news. Where you find me.
13: when there's something actually that's newsworthy. 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
7: I'm Christine Lisi. As it was two nights ago with the All-Star Game, Philadelphia's in the spotlight as Major League Baseball returns from its All-Star break. Only one game on the schedule at Citizens Bank Park. Mets leading the Phillies 1-0 after six. Francisco Alvarez' 10th home run of the season. The difference in this one. MLB will have its earliest opening day ever in 2027 on March 24th. Just the one game televised that night on Netflix. The matchup still to be determined. The fuller, more traditional opening day is the next day, March 25th. Today, we heard the first public comments from LeBron James on his NBA free agency since announcing he was leaving the Lakers. Didn't offer any clues to his thought process on his next team, but he had a little fun with fans about the teams linked to him. He said he heard the 76ers, he heard the Warriors. They are among the leaders for James, along with the Cavaliers, Heat, and Timberwolves. Minnesota actually gives him the best chance to win now, believes ESPN's Kendrick Perkins.
8: They moved the needle for me, especially after them getting LaMelo Ball. When you look at their roster and what they have, LeBron James fits perfect with that starting lineup. He fills that void that they're missing since losing Julius Randle. They have great play that's going to come in off the bench. I love what Jaden McDaniels is going to bring to the table.
7: Clemson coach Dabo Swinney during ACC preseason football media days told reporters Congress is the only way to discourage rampant tampering in football. He suggested fines, suspensions, and even firings should be considered to discourage tampering. Jackson Super leads the Open Championship, golf's final major of the year, at 5-under.
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